0: How are we doing, folks? You are listening to Gugumuk on Radio Free Brooklyn. That last song you heard was Fire, Water, Earth, and Air by the artist Julie Felix. And that followed the artist El Rego with the song Hessa off their self-titled album. And at the top of the set, we of course had the legendary Alice Cooper with his song Elected here on Gugumuk. Thank you so much for tuning in to the show today. We have a very special show. Special show for many reasons. We have an interview coming up very, very soon with legendary Swiss rock group Monsters. Of an interview with their frontman, Beatman. And it was a wonderful, wonderful interview that I had. I can't wait to share it with you. They have a show coming up if you like what you hear. I'll tell you a little bit more about it later. But another reason why it's special, we have a good old friend of the show, Peter, in the studio. It's his second time on the show, right, Peter?
1: Yes, it is. And thank you for having me. I love radio. I love talking to the people of Brooklyn, where I'm from, born and raised. We are the children of the salt water and smoke. And I hope you're all having a wonderful evening as you get ready for your week, as you get ready for whatever you're dealing with, whatever you're working on, whatever you're enjoying. Right now, sit on your couch, look out at the moon, look out at the Pulaski, I got my states mixed up. Look out at the Kosciuszko, look out at the Verrazano, and look out at the cold waves of the Atlantic.
0: You're on a roll right there.
1: Thank you. Thank you. And so, thank you, Astro. As I'm sure everyone I've talked to knows, but I'll tell you listeners, I'm a massive fan of Astro.
0: Oh, that's very, that's very our, kind. Big fan of Peter as well.
1: Thank you. In all of our relationship, I've always respected you as an artist. I've always admired you for being a natural character, and may continue.
0: That was so nice. I feel like people are gonna think I brought you on just to gas me off. I need a hype.
1: This Why not?
0: A hype man. Yeah. Come on anytime. You need a hype man.
1: Disclaimer. I said that of my own volition. And anyone who thinks I'm a paid shill for Astro, well, even if I was, I think that's a pretty good reason to be a shill.
0: All right. Thank you so much, Peter.
1: You're welcome.
0: John, you can take the gun now. Take the gun out.
1: Okay. Oh,
0: no need for that. So we have a wonderful interview coming up right now.
1: Yeah.
0: Have you, I was telling you, this is a group called the Monsters.
1: Amazing.
0: I interviewed their frontman, Beatman. They're on tour. They're going to be playing at TVI on the 1st, which I believe is Tuesday night.
1: Ooh.
0: You're not going to miss it. But I had a great interview. But before we get to the interview, I'll play a little bit of music. They have a new album coming out in October also. Very appropriate time for the Monsters. This is a cut from their upcoming album called You Got Me Going here.
1: Enjoy.
0: On Gugumuk.

0: I'm here right now speaking to Beatman from the group The Monsters, who are on tour right now. Where are you calling in from right now?
1: I'm calling from Bern in Switzerland. That's in Europe. So
0: very cool. What time is it there right now?
1: It's 9:30 at night.
0: Thank you. Thank you for doing this interview on East Coast time then. I appreciate that. You were saying that you recently flew in almost near like the North Pole. Where did you just recently fly in from on tour?
1: We played like 2 days ago in Tromsø. Tromsø, that's the north of Norway. That's even more north than Oslo. You know, it's like it's over the, near the North Pole, and there is not even a street go there. So you have to fly there. It's like super crazy. And so the problem is in Norway, they have a lot of strikes, and they strike the whole airplane system was striking. And then we changed airplanes many times. We slept somewhere and keep on flying. So we had kind of 48 hours to get back home.
0: That's
1: and,
0: crazy.
1: But we are back and back on the road.
0: Yeah, back on the road. You're playing some more shows right now. You have like, I'm looking at your tour itinerary. You have another show in Sweden this week, right? But then you come over to the States next week, right?
1: Yeah, we have one show in Switzerland here.
0: Switzerland,
1: we play in the south part of Switzerland. That's kind of the Italian part of Switzerland. Then we fly direct over to New York City, where our tour starts in the East Coast. We play in the TVI in New York and continue.
0: That's cool. Have you ever played at that venue before? I'm pretty familiar with that spot.
1: No, I'm not, but I know some people who work there. Jonathan Tublin, he works there. He used to be a DJ when we played and stuff like that. We became good friends. But in New York, we always had the best places to play. We were really happy. So we started, I think, in the CBGBs for our first show.
0: You played at CBGBs?
1: Yeah, with the Kings of Nothing together. Believe it or not, it was a crazy show.
0: That's so cool. That's so cool.
1: And then some other places. I don't remember. My brain has big holes in it. So.
0: You said you know Jonathan Tobin, though?
1: Yeah,
0: I've met him a couple times. He's very
1: what a great sweetheart.
0: He's one of the great,
1: and his stories and everything.
0: Totally, he's one of the great New York DJs and figures in the scene around here, especially with the kind of music that I'm interested in. I'm sure you're interested in as well. He's awesome. That's so cool, though. When was the last time that you played America and the United States?
1: I think it was last year. Mm-hmm. We played with the Monsters and with my one-man show, Reverend Beatman. But mostly we play in the West Coast. But as Reverend Beatman, I think I played in the East Coast as well.
0: Very cool. Very cool. You've been playing music for quite some time now. It's really incredible. I was reading, doing some a little bit of deep diving on your history, at least when I was saying, from what I saw, it said you were making some of your first recordings when you're around like 13 years old. Is that correct?
1: Yeah, it's my home recordings.
0: That's awesome.
1: That's really bad. Really bad. Super trash. So I was a big fan of rock and roll back then, like Bill Haley, Elvis Presley and stuff like that. And then the whole punk movement came on. Mm-hmm. You know, it was the end of the 70s. So I started to record with my tape machine, like in ping pong style, and make some noise records. And what came out was crazy music that I can keep on doing it. I don't know why, but it's like, it's a lot of fun making music, creating stuff, doing stuff. And the Monsters, what you're gonna hear in the East Coast, where we're gonna tour. We exist since 40 years. We started in 1986. When the big youth revolution was here in Bern in Switzerland. And so we founded the band and to create different music, something against the mainstream music back then. We wanted to sound different, do different stuff, and just create and explode and do rock and roll and trash and noise and stuff like that. And still doing that today.
0: It's really impressive to keep a group alive for that long and still be. I mean, I listened to. I got sent some of the single from your upcoming album that we can talk about a little later. But like, you still sound very fresh and still have. You still have a really great edge, and that's like that's it's really a great achievement as an artist to keep that going for so long. Has the group, the people that are you're performing with? In New York on this East Coast tour, has the group gone through different iterations, or are these people that you've been playing with people you've been playing with for a few decades now?
1: Oh my God, yes. From the beginning on, actually. So it's the name, The Monsters, became a different, its own personality. So we created this thing around it, and we are kind of a part of this person, The Monsters. And it's a lot of fun to create in a group manner what we are: drummer, guitar player, and singer and bass player. And so we became a whole family. So we never had a big fight or something like that. We are just here to create this monster, to do something. You know, it's like you can call it maybe also as an art project or whatever that is. I don't know, but it's something that gives us a lot, and we can give a lot as well. So, you know, it's like it's a beautiful piece, and it's always will be fresh from the beginning on until today. It's always something new, because the world around us is always creating new, always changing, always do something else and stuff like that. And we are a part of this world, so we take and we see and we feel. And exactly this is the group, The Monsters. This monster we create is fresh and new and wild since the beginning until today.
0: How did you when you first formed the group with these other musicians, did you meet through like the local punk scene, or were they people you grew up with, or how did the monster first get kind of formed when you first came up with it?
1: It was in the beginning of the 80s, so there was of course punk was dying, and then there was heavy metal, and there was artistic music or rock and roll, stuff like that. And then what got formed new was this new music style called psychobilly, or they call it a garage punk. So it was also a new five new kind of form of music. And we kind of totally were totally in the beginning of the whole thing. You know, we listened to Gene Vincent, and then we listened to The Exploited, and then we saw that mixing link, of course. And then the Cramps came along, and the Gun Club, and the Meteors, and bands like this. And this was a completely new explosion of music, and we are complete we're in from the beginning on. We were there. We took the train to London. We went to see concerts. We slept on the streets, etc. And we saw a new form of music revolution all around the world. It was beautiful to see. That was the
0: Was
1: beginning.
0: this kind of music, like this more punk influenced by like rockabilly and blues and like some of the older forms of American rock music, or earlier forms, I should say. Was this type of music very popular like at the time within Sweden, or was the Monsters kind of an anomaly within the culture there?
1: You know, we were grow up more like with British music, of course, also with British punk. If there is punk rock, that's the Sex Pistols. It's not the Ramones, etc., stuff like that. And if it's beat music, it's the Kings. You know, it's not the Monkees, stuff like that. But then this American music came along, this new bands, etc. It was amazing. So And yeah,
0: Very
1: it's a
0: cool.
1: mind-blowing experience. But I
0: Obviously.
1: also see, for me, this rock and roll movement that the Americans grew was for me always something very explosive. It was a youth revolution from the beginning on. So I start to explore where this music comes from. So, it comes from white Americans back then, teenagers with black Americans together fighting against the establishment, fighting, we want to be together. We want to fight together. We want to change the world. And this rock and roll music, it was such a huge impact in the whole world to free ourselves from patriarchy, from any kind of, conservative thinkings, just to free the youth from doing something new. And it was just rock and roll is an amazing music style. It's like today, the same like it was in 1954 or something like that.
0: Very cool, very cool. You were talking about a little bit about how long you've been playing now with the Monsters for, and now obviously we're living in a, I mean, it's like been 40 years now since y'all been playing, and culture today is different in many ways than it was then, but there's a lot of things that are similar. How do you feel that this, the music that you're playing with the Monsters, that is very influenced by this early rock and roll, how does it still have so much power today when so much culturally has changed?
1: Well, it still needs it. So I see today it's not a big change. You can call it AI or something like that. People, they are not searching for the individual, for the unique and special thing. They try to follow like sheeps to do always the same thing. So, it's like punk is the opposite. Punk and rock and roll is the opposite of that. We are unique individuals, and we want to be also seen as unique individuals. So that's why today is as important as it was yesterday that we stand here and play rock and roll music. And it's a music that connects each other, connects people from all over the world. It's a glue. We're touring all over the world. We are touring in America, Europe. We're touring in Africa. We are touring in Asia, Australia, etc. And then we see that music we do, music other bands do, it connects people. So it breaks down walls and it's beautiful.
0: That's something that I've really noticed by just doing this show, because I've been DJing and running this radio show, Goo Goo Muck, since college, which is about a little over 10 years now. But I've interviewed a lot of different artists, and something that's really struck me is like some of the most interesting artists that I've seen still playing this kind of music are artists from other countries, from all over the world. Like I've interviewed artists from Europe, I've interviewed artists, some artists from Northern Africa, some from Japan. And it's really cool where it's like the different levels of like, our communication through language can be different, but it seems to be there's this universal language of rock and roll that really, it still holds so much power to this day.
1: Yeah, it's amazing. It's beautiful to see how it affects people, and it's not in a negative way. It's always 99%, 100%, always in a positive, great way to do something, create something. It makes something in the people's head. It opens them up, and they want to do as well something creative. They want to go forward and stuff like that. It's like, what an amazing music style. What an amazing thing.
0: Totally. It's one of the, I'd say it's one of the best inventions of the 20th century. Put that up there with the internet and rock and roll, talking about, I guess,
1: Internet was amazing as well, huh?
0: totally, totally. It has its downsides too, but of course, all the negative, the positives of being able to connect. I mean, I grew up with the, I'm 29 years old, and I remember a time a little bit before the internet, but I grew up mostly with it, and there's so much music and art and culture that I don't think I would have, it would have taken me a lot longer to get in touch with, especially coming from a very small town with not much culture there. And the internet was a window into that. And I feel I see a lot of artists today keeping their work alive and finding new audiences through it. So
1: Yeah, full on. It's also super amazing. I grew up without the internet, with the fax machine and with telephone calls. Making telephone calls 3 in the morning with the Americans was for me a normal thing, or getting a fax in 5 in the morning.

0: just like, you know, the reach that the internet and rock and roll has had. You've been touring for a while now and toured all over the world. It's from what I was doing my research for. Do you enjoy being able to travel so much and see different parts of the world?
1: Oh yeah, it's kind of the reason I'm doing it, I think. So I travel for free, you know, and they even pay me for that. What a plus point is that? No,
0: Do
1: it's
0: you have?
1: amazing to see also people and to play for. And I'm really happy. I'm 60 years old now, and that my body is still strong enough and lots of energy to do stuff like that. So and I do it until probably I can. So you know.
0: Is there anywhere that you went that really surprised you? It wasn't it, it subverted your expectations of what you thought it would be.
1: Yeah, it's always when you play strange countries that you have different expectations. So you know, for example, Kenya. We played in Kenya.
0: Wow, that's so
1: That's
0: cool.
1: in Africa.
0: Yeah.
1: And so this was a bit you know, flying in the thing, you think, well, how could this be? And how do they like it? Or is it not too offensive? You know, it's like and then when you just make the first tone and when they're freaking out, the people, and we freak out as well, of course. And it's like it's amazing. We played together with Chofu. It's a band from Kenya. They call Chofu, CHOVU, and they are a black metal band. They say from themselves they are the only black metal band in the world. But they're really funny. And
0: That's
1: so they had
0: cool.
1: like a totally voodoo ritual in the back with the skull of a chimpanzee, and they had a witch doctor on stage, etc., stuff like that.
0: That's
1: And
0: so
1: if you
0: cool.
1: see stuff like that, it's not, it's just blown away. And they dressed like Maasai warriors, you know, they painted their faces white instead of, you know, it's super funny. And yeah, how creative the world is, and how not accepted. Of course, the Kofu guys in Kenya were also not accepted. The half people of the audience, they walked out when they played. And I see underground music is everywhere, has it really hard. You know, it's really, you are just an outsider everywhere where you play strange music like we do. You are outsider everywhere, but it blows your head off and blows the people's head off, and you can change something.
0: Yeah, well, that's like, I guess, like, that's kind of another point where we're talking about, you know, kind of the way this kind of music and music in general can connect with many different people around the world, where it's like there is kind of this universal camaraderie or whatever that people have of being the outsider, where it's like most of, like, I myself, and I feel like probably you as well, is like a lot of people feel outsiders within their own cultures, but that kind of collective feeling of feeling outside of your own culture creates this more global connection, you know, where it's like we all don't fit in, but we create our own kind of universal language that we all connect to and can rock out to, you know.
1: I think that's correct. Yeah, that's really beautiful said. Yeah, it's kind of, it doesn't need a border. So, you know, it's like we are humans and we find our people everywhere in the world. I can go to whatever country, I find my people there. So, you know, it's
0: Totally.
1: like the beautiful thing. So.
0: I was doing in some of my research, I saw that at some point you also is it true that you drew comics at some point in your life?
1: Yeah, it's actually in school. Yeah, I want to do that. Was my dream. I want to be a comic artist. That's then I learned, you know, I drew a lot and stuff like that. That was my passion. I wanted to go to school to learn, you know, that. But my parents were not so happy with that. They said my brother always already was had like a did learn the job of a graphic designer. And then they said, you know, one can have a strange job and the other one has to have a really good job. So, you know, then I had to go on construction to learn electrician.

0: But then, with this drawing comics, I drew this character called Beatman, and this was what I was an anti-hero, and then I became kind of this Beatman I created back then. So I created myself by drawing myself
1: Wow.
0: an anti-hero, and out of this, I start to play music, play guitar, and I found out I'm probably a better guitar player than a drawer.
1: That's so cool though. I didn't know that. So Beatman initially came out of your comics. Was did
0: Yeah,
1: when you
0: after
1: were
0: that, after that, everybody, all my friends, they called me Beatman. Before I was Type. Type is backwards. Beat. Beat is my real
1: Oh.
0: name. That's my birth name is Beat.
1: Wow.
0: We call it backwards is Type. Because I was always strange and different and not, and so they called me backwards. And so after this, everybody called me Beatman. So then I became a new person. It's good.
1: That's great. Do you feel that you're interest in comics as well as like other forms of art, like movies and such. Do you feel that your music and your art is influenced by other forms of media besides music?
0: Yeah, comics, I was always embarrassed if the people asked me how many books did you read, what books did you read, and I always said, I'm reading comics, I'm reading Rank Xerox, I'm reading underground comics, I'm reading heavy metal comics and stuff like that. So, and I was always embarrassed, but this was kind of my form of reading. This with pictures and not a lot of words. So this kind of became a big part of my music and films, slasher movies, horror movies. And now in these days, the movies are incredible. Everybody can make a movie with a handy and with a good idea. It's like I'm really inspired by stuff like that. Also people around me, people who organize be us and are coming to the shows and are creative and doing stuff. It's all a part of what I take in and then I create this music. But comic is different, definitely a big thing because it doesn't need a lot of words. It's just big expressions, and so it's our music. If you listen to our music, the monsters, that's not a intellectual super highlight in lyrics. We are not Bob Dylan. It's just one or two or three words. That's enough. So, but that's what it is.
1: I think that there's a great value in the simplicity though of some things, it's the primal that's what rock is. Like a rock can be something like Dylan or something where you have these very more highbrow lyrics, but also it's a feeling too. And sometimes you can't really put a feeling into words, you just gotta feel it, And that's what I always,
0: Yeah,
1: that's the impression I get from the monsters. It's about the feeling.
0: it's like a painting, something like that. It can be
1: Totally.
0: really bad painted or just a dot on it, but you still have to look at it and you think, what's going on there? What is that? So, and this is stuff, it gets me totally. So.
1: I was seeing also, it seems that you do wear many hats beyond just being a musician. I'm reading that you've DJed before. You also run a record label as well, right? How
0: I'm still a DJ, but the people, they don't hire me. My music taste it's way too strange and too weird, and they want to have dance music when they come to a show. But I love to DJ because, and I love to DJ. I tell them, hey, I play strange music if this is okay, and if they say yes, and if the people is prepared for strange music, then I'm the man. So, and I formed my record label as well because nobody wanted to release my records and the records of my friends in my town and my friends in other countries. And so I created this record label called Voodoo Rhythm Records. And we release a lot of records also since like 1992. We do it now.
1: Mm-hmm.
0: And we release, for example, the Dead Brothers. They are kind of got famous, and King Khan, stuff like that.
1: That's great. That's great. Another hat that I saw that you've worn in the past before, I don't know if you still do anything involved with this, but I saw that you used to do like a wrestling show or a wrestling review of some kind, or like a circus.
0: Yes. It was in 1992. I was already had the Monsters, the band, the Monsters.
1: Mm-hmm.
0: So I sold everything here in Switzerland, and I bought myself a ticket to the USA. I flew to San Francisco with my girlfriend back then, and then we bought a car. And when we drove around the USA for a half year, to go to thrift shops and buy records and go to graves of to Robert Johnson, where he was, or where the crossroad is and stuff like that. We wanted mm-hmm. to find out. And at the end, we went to Los Angeles, and then we went to a Lucha Libre game, as a Mexican wrestling game.
1: Yes.
0: And then I was blown away. It was like the people yelling at the wrestlers back then, go home, kill you, we kill you, it's terrible, terrible. And I thought, wow, how amazing is that? With the wrestling mask, and you can attract the people and doing something like that. It's just like a show or something like that. So anyway, then I bought one of those wrestling masks, went back home. We took a plane back home after a half year living in tents and campgrounds. And then I started my Lightning Beatman one-man band and wrestling against myself and always win. And so this was kind of a super funny act. And my idea was that I have like four or five songs, and I write on live on stage like 10 songs, like on the spot. So this show went on for 10 years, and every show, my idea was also to make every show more extreme than the other show, because people, they followed me and they wanted to see that. So I kind of destroyed myself and lost my voice, broke my bones in my body. And I found out I'm not an Iggy Pop, not a Gigi Allen. So I had to stop that. And I became Reverend Beatman.
1: Of course, I understand. That's cool though. That's wild. How did you, like you say, so you wrestled yourself? Was it, I'm very curious of like how that might look. That's crazy. I guess you just had to have been there. Really, are there any videos or anything like that you know from that time?
0: Yeah, that's podcast. Crazy show. I'm born quite a shy person, mm-hmm. to talk to a girl, for example, for me, it was like, oh my God, how can I, red in the face and super shy. So. Mm-hmm. And this mask kind of gave me something like superpowers.
1: Yeah.
0: I can hide behind this mask and become this other person. I wanted to be in my dreams, but mm-hmm. I cannot be in real life, but I can be this superhero on stage, and I wanted to the people see this fight with me, with the wrestling mask against the guy without the wrestling mask. That's me as well, and always fighting with the guitar, falling, running in walls, walking to people, and they beat me and I beat them. It was an extreme show, but it was really funny, really funny, like super stupid. It just became too extreme, this mask.
1: Yeah.
0: And I had to stop. So
1: you gotta know when to hang up the phone on that stuff sometimes. Totally.
0: Exactly.
1: Well, we're getting towards the end of the interview here, but I know I want to give you a chance to talk about, you have an album coming out in October called Off the Road We Go, and you're also a tour. If there's anything you want to say about this new album coming out, or anything that you'd like to say about that.
0: Yeah, we recorded this album in a different way. Normally I write songs, And I bring it to the band, and then we make songs out of it, and then we record it, go to a studio. But this time we thought we go to our practice room with Robert Butler. Robert Butler used to be the bass player of the Miracle Workers. Mm. They were kind of a famous West Coast garage band. And he lives now in Bern in Switzerland. Mm. And we said we're going to go with this mobile recording studio in our practice room with ideas, and then we create and we record all the practice, and then we create and making the songs for 1 month, just doing the things and see what's coming out. Then we recorded the whole thing, and with like per songs, I would say like 40 tracks with guitars, organ, like super chaos. And then we send it to Jim Diamond, who I worked many times together as well, and send it to him to Detroit. Then he mixed the whole thing up. And this kind of, this is our new album, something new we created, and we like it a lot. So it's kind of almost pop, they say.
1: The monsters go pop. No,
0: poop.
1: No, I'm very excited to hear it though. It's coming out. It's your 10th album, at least from what I'm reading here on Bandcamp about it. It's coming out October 16th. But then you've got the show on September 1st at TVI. I'm going to be there, so I'll be happy to meet you there. But
0: super cool. Wow.
1: But I really appreciate you taking the time to do this interview for the show. I'm very excited. We'll be airing this later this week, a day or two before your show, and I'll definitely be promoting it and be sure to tagging you on Instagram and all the social media stuff. But I really want to thank you for taking the time to speak with me today, and thank you so much for being on the show.
0: And thank you for having me and us on your show and spread the word of rock and roll.

0: 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You are listening to Gugumuk here on Radio Free Brooklyn. You just heard the interview I did with Beatman from the Swiss rock and roll group, The Monsters. If you like what you heard, catch them at TVI Tuesday night. That song you just heard from them was Let Me Tell You That Again from their new album. It's coming out in October. On the road again. And right before that, we had the other... What was the other song I played before? You Got Me Going by The Monsters. We have Peter in the studio helping me sign off tonight. Hopefully, we'll have you on the show in the future. It's always a pleasure to have you, Peter.
1: Always a pleasure to be here, and even more of a pleasure to help sign off to all my lovely Brooklynites that are getting ready for a morning commute filled with stress, sweat, and coffee tomorrow. As I may have said this time or last time, I am a son of the borough. I was born in Bath Beach, Brooklyn, in South Brooklyn, which often feels like a tide pool. And I don't mean that in a as a diss, but there is a sense of world terminus down there between the literal wetlands, the Atlantic, and just the vibe of cultures. And maybe that's just because that's where I grew up with, and that is my alpha and omega. But to me, it's always felt like the next. So, long way of putting it, Brooklyn is near and dear to my heart and always will be. It's my best home. And I really, truly hope that all of you are going to have the loveliest day tomorrow and you're having the loveliest night. And while I'm here, I might as well plug, thanks to the website AFLCIO.org. There are two picket lines going down right now in New York City. One is the Service Employees International Union at the Hudson Hill Condominium in Manhattan on West 58th Street. And the other is the Association of Legal Advocates and Attorneys at UAW at Justice in Motion in Brooklyn on Washington Avenue. With every picket line, as I always say, I encourage you to go down, pick up a sign, join and walk. It's a wonderful experience. You feel alive. You feel good. And if you want more info, you can go to aflcio.org.
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0: 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We got to wrap it up for tonight. I'll leave you off today with a group called Foamies with the song Reflections here on Gugumuk.
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bed. What are you doing here? 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How come you're sleeping here? 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Man, where'd you come from? Come on, talk to me. I'm here waiting for you, baby. Come on, talk to me.

Hello, 1738. I feel like that year, the year Remy Martin was created, because I'm like, hey, what's up? Hello. Hi, I am your hostess with the mostest, DJ Face Bellamy of Gorin Morningstar, and you are listening to Radio Free Brooklyn, your home for independent, listener-supported community radio, and this is Evil Lurks, where the magic happens. You just heard Street Sects with their song In Defense of Resentment. Before that, we heard So Without with their song Brimstone Hell Maine from their album September 13th, 2019. And before that, we heard Nation of Ulysses with Today I Met the Girl I'm Going to Marry from their album 13 Point Program to Destroy America. Coming up next, we have some butt rock, but of a pretty awesome kind, Chevelle's Send the Pain Below. Keep it locked.

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I didn't even need to use a sheet to do that. Anyways, you just heard Fall Out Boy with their song Sending Postcards from a Plane Crash, Wish You Were Here, from their best album, Take This to Your Grave. Before that, we heard Paramore with Decode, which was for some reason Twilight soundtrack. I didn't know Twilight had like fucking post-hardcore. I don't know. Paramore are kind of cool. They have, like, kind of legit post-hardcore influence if you really squint. Speaking of post-hardcore, before that we heard Mineral with Parking Lot. And before that we heard Chevelle with Send the Pain Below. A little bit of a post-grungy hour for you. A little bit of mainstream-ish alt-rock. Well, not really mainstream because it's alt-rock, but, you know, a little bit more normal than what I normally play. Coming up next, we have some not normal music from Ashes Rise with Rung by Rung. And stay tuned, we have more in store. And that rhymed because I tend to rhyme all the time. I like my lemon and I like my orange. Keep it locked.

Star, and you are rocking out with Evil Lurks. You just heard Dynastic with Clout Dracula. Before that, we heard Angel Hair with Witch Hunt Scene from Star Trek from their album Pregnant with the Senior Class. Before that, we heard From Ashes Rise with Rung by Rung. And coming up next, we have a banger, a club banger even, The Sisters of Mercy with Lucretia, My Reflection. But I must caution, this is not an ordinary club banger. This is a goth club banger. Hear the roar of the big machine. Here, only here, I'm Ready for Brooklyn.

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Welcome. Hi. You are currently listening to Evil Lurks on Radio Free Brooklyn. I am your hostess with the mostest, DJ Facebell Morningstar, and you are still listening to me for the next 10 minutes. Better get used to it. You just heard some Chinese indie rock with Shang Shang's Aw, Dare You Cheat Me? And before that, we heard maybe the Melvins' best song, maybe a hot take that is my favorite one, but A History of Bad Men by Melvins. Before that, we heard the Sisters of Mercy, not to be confused with the Catholic religious order, with Lucretia, My Reflection. Anyways, we're going to conclude with Judas Priest's Battle Hymn and One Shot at Glory. So keep it locked. Judas Priest, maybe a little bit different than what we've heard, but, you know, might as well get used to it. Anyways, keep it locked. 1 second. Let's go! 1, 2, 1, 2, 3, 4.

0: that has been our show. I will see you all next week for another exciting episode of Evil Lurks. Metrowave's up next, and currently I'm just playing The Cure because that was auto-cued, even though I didn't cue it, but a couple of shows before me, they were playing The Cure, and The Cure are great, so I have no reason to complain about The Cure. Anyways, they'll just be there for 9 more seconds or so. Bye!
1: 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I'm Calvin Williams. 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
1: That's right. This is Radio Free Brooklyn. I'm George Faulkner. You're tuned into Metro Wave. We're here every Sunday night at 10 o'clock. And just like last week, I'm going to do a summertime theme again. Just one more time. All right? Hope you like it. Here we go.

Amy Mann with Lies of Summer. Before that, we heard Bobby Fuller doing King of the Beach, Baby Shakes with Summer Sun, The Beach Boys with All Summer Long, and we opened the show with a live cut from 1980 by Squeeze and their hit Pulling Muscles from a Shell. This is Metrowave on Radio Free Brooklyn. This is part two of a summertime theme. We did it last week. We're doing it this week. We'll be back with regularly scheduled programming on Metrowave next week. But thanks for tuning in. Thanks for being here. Happy summer. We're going to be back with some more summertime tunes right after this. 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

0: That was Semi Gloss with the Sunburn song. Before that, we heard First Class and their mega hit Beach Baby, Puffy with their song Into the Beach, and we opened that set with Donovan doing Sunshine Superman. This is a summertime theme episode of Metro Wave here on Radio Free Brooklyn, listener supported community radio coming to you from New York City. And happy to have you here with us. We're going to be back with some more summertime tunes right after this. 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

0: Iron and Wine with Swans and the Swimming. Before that, Les Paul and Mary Ford doing In the Good Old Summertime. And we opened that set with the B-52s doing Rock Lobster. This is Metro Wave on Radio Free Brooklyn. Thanks so much for tuning in. 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

Brian Eno with On Some Faraway Beach. Before that, we heard Superchunk and their song This Summer. And we opened that final set with Bill Withers doing Lovely Day. This has been part two of two summertime-themed episodes of Metro Wave. Thanks so much for hanging in there and for being here on this summer Sunday night. Stick around. More music here on Radio Free Brooklyn coming up right after this.

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0: Alrighty, that was Dr. Ringding from Roland Alfonso. Pulled that. I think I might have ripped that from Cillian Murphy, but who's to say? Who's to say? Next up, I'm gonna give you some Jonathan Richman. It's the last weekend of summer in my book, as Labor Day weekend is next weekend, and there is no one more quintessentially New England summer to me than Jonathan Richman. If I've said it once, I've said it a million times. Here is Because Her Beauty Is Raw and Wild. I accidentally blared this the other day in my office, so dear coworkers, if you're listening, I apologize. It was an odd full volume in a silent room, and for it to be this, it was just a little embarrassing. My ears turned red.
1: Because of beauty.

All right, Jonathan Richman, what a gift to your ears, right? Every time. I mean, I think I just have a thing for kind of dopey men writing really honest and perfect love songs. We'll hear more from Magnetic Fields later and you'll see what I mean. But lyrically too, I mean, it's almost, if he wasn't so sincere, it'd be funny. But, and some of his songs are funny. I mean, I Was Dancing in a Lesbian Bar, Tandem Jump. There are some giggly ones. But because her beauty is raw and wild, she takes Fifth Avenue in stride. Being honest in that way with a smile and of teeth and glean. Oh my God, she's at the core of the stars. Anyway, it's just, he's a legend. I could go on and on. And I will, probably later. But for now, we're going to hear from someone a little different. This is Christoph de Babylon with Brilliance. Some breakbeats for you.

breakbeats. The rest of the album is breakcore, but this song in particular is not. But it's so perfect. I listen to this and feel like I'm sinking into it.

All right, Brilliance from Christoph de Babylon. Go check out the rest of his album. If you're into it, I'm out of it. It is, well, in my case, life-changing and worth a listen in your case. Here's the next.

0: All right, that was Volpular en este carnaval from Eliana Pittman. And I love that it's a little bit, it's like an 80s samba track, obviously Brazilian. And I find listening to it again for the first time in a week or so, the mix is so funky on it. The way they put, the way they pan the piano and the cymbals, so the piano's all the way on the right, cymbals are all the way on the left. And the vocal mix is a little funky, but I love those backing vocals. And especially at the end where she's the backing vocals and she's kind of doing a call and response with them. And then she jumps in with the backing vocals an octave up. You can sense the vibrancy that was going on, or I guess the vibrance of the recording space. You can tell people were really looking at each other, really performing this together. It doesn't feel like a tracked song, even though there are so many different things going on. Just really, really a recording that's really full of life, if questionable mix wise.
1: Hand me a towel, I'm dirty dancing by myself, gone off task.
0: A little abrupt, but form me a circle, watch my Jagger. This week, Blonde turned 10 years old, which is insane. So we have to play this to honor.
1: We too loud in public, then police turned down.
0: Dear Mr. Ocean.
1: Now we outside and the time is perfect. Forgot to tell you, gotta tell you how much I vibe with you. And we don't gotta be solo.

know it. Even love ain't, cause it's not cost. That clinic killed my soul. But you gotta hit the pussy roto. Now your baby mama ain't so vicious. All she want is her picket fence and you protest. And you pick a sign, but them courts won't side with you.

All right. Good God. Where did he ever go? Apparently, he started a luxury brand, but I mean, how do you drop something like that and then just disappear from music? It's a crime against us all. I was also listening to Channel Orange for the first time in ages, and to understand that he kind of came out of nowhere. I know he was like on SoundCloud, and of course, John Mayer's on Channel Orange, which is bonkers, but it really was like 0 to 100 for him. Just so much concentrated talent and creative capacity in one person. Really, there is a reason that music will stand the test of time. Anyway, re-listen to Blonde. Give yourself a little 2016 nostalgia, as we all seem to be dipping our toe in that this year. Back to dopey men writing really good love songs. Here's the Magnetic Fields with A Pretty Girl Is Like.

Okay. A pretty girl is like, you know, I would not normally want to be compared to a violent crime or, God forbid, a minstrel show, but when Stephen Merritt says it, I think we're all melting a little bit. And I love the magnetic fields because they're at least visually, just delightfully awkward. And then write songs that knock your fucking socks off like that. Next up, we have the remixes, or one of the remixes of My New Band Believe's Numerology, a single that came out in advance of their album. It's not on the album, separate release, but there are some cool remixes that came out this past week, and I would like to play you one. If you haven't listened to My New Band Believe's self-titled album, you should do so now before, I don't know, some evil manipulative male comes along to gatekeep or introduces you to it, God forbid, and then ruins it because you'll forever associate it with him. This is not speaking from experience, of course, for the record. Here's Numerology, 96 back, and Jennifer Walton remix.

All right, sorry for blowing your eardrums out, but isn't that bonkers? If someone played that in the club, I think I would lose my shit. Crazy, crazy nuts and berries. Here's Suicide, the song by Alex Empire. Excuse me, Alec Empire.

All right. Once again, sorry for the eardrum blowout, but isn't that just, oh, it's so good. I don't know if I told you guys this. I probably did. I went and saw this movie about breakcore at Low Cinema in Ridgewood, and this wasn't one of the guys, but it was heavily featured Venetian snares, total DIY documentary, but it was really interesting and funny. But that kind of thing, I think you can still find it in like underground spaces, but that kind of hardcore stuff, just really hard music like that, is hard to, you're not gonna like stumble across that. You really need to seek it out. But when you do find it, it's kind of, I don't know, maybe if you're an angry person or just need to get some shit out of your system, it's hugely cathartic, I will say. Next up, Brain from The Action. I like these guys a lot.

Nice wall, right? It's fun. Classic. They look British. They might not be. You never know these days. I mean, that's from the 70s, but maybe late 60s. I'll have to double check the date on that. But I don't know. These American guys, they've found a way to look British. I think it's the striped shirts and really good haircuts. But it remains a mystery. Here's Linda Smith with I So Liked Spring, the 96 version.

You guessed it. That was called Sherlock Holmes from Sparks. They are camp bottled. Love them. Love them. Love them. Next up, perhaps not that. We're coming in at the 10-minute mark. Just as a reminder, if you haven't already, download the Radio Free Brooklyn app on your iPhone or Android to keep up with all things RFB, including showtimes, upcoming events, all sorts of things. Also, stay tuned for Pet Sounds, the mini fest here in New York, as well as the Rockaway Film Festival, which is happening next weekend. There's so much going on in the city, as always, but keep your eyes peeled for local festivals. They are often really, really rewarding. Just sometimes just as much as, well, I shan't say that, but worth attending is what I'm trying to say. Alrighty, next up, we're going to play a new release, I suppose, from the Beatles, from their past Masters Volume 1 and 2. Here's Yes It Is, remastered.

I love that we get a little flavor of John's belt in that. He's often a little bit nasally, in my opinion, but in that one, he's, I guess we get a little bit more of his power that's not in a screaming kind of trad rock and roll way. A little bit more of the flavor of the crooner. And of course, he and Paul together, it's just magic. It always was, it always will be. All right, here's the Jesus and Mary chain. And we're about at the end of the hour. This has been Stargirl Radio on Radio Free Brooklyn. Stay tuned for many big things on the horizon for Stargirl. Exciting stuff this fall.

little smug for a man, in my personal opinion, but I do fucking love that song. And their voices together, the softness, the Hope Sandoval qualities in hers, and the roughness is, it's great. Really does it for me. And that was, honestly, I hadn't listened to that song until last week and got so excited. So we'll be doing a deep dive on the Jesus and Mary Chain. Joel Guion will be proud, I suppose. His memoir, by the way, if you haven't checked it out, is hilarious. It's about the early days of the Brian Jonestown massacre and all their shenanigans and how they're kind of the reason, well, he's kind of the reason that Oasis broke up. Is always, it's just a funny story worth reading. Here's Celia Araesa, and good night, sweet listeners. See you next week.

0: Today, I'm at Martina's playground where I'm surrounded by skaters both young and old. But age is not necessarily indicative of skill. As Omar Rivera tells me, he's been teaching students for over 20 years and learns something new every day.
1: My name is Omar Rivera.
2: Kickflip?
3: Yeah.
2: Can you guys show me what a kickflip looks like?
1: Some of their dads are here too and they skate. It's pretty cool. It's a whole community thing.
0: I'm Victoria Principato and this is what Brooklyn sounds like.

0: I had the opportunity to go to the Artmageddon Festival in Ditmas Park recently. And there I met a local mom and volunteer named Genevieve and her two children, Remsen and Pipsy. Genevieve got to witness Pipsy express herself creatively using spray paint for the first time and mused about how uniquely Brooklyn that moment was.
1: And like, I just turned 47 and I'm like, I could be in yoga pants in the suburbs. But instead, here I'm raising my two beautiful kids with adults who are amazing in a space that I trust. And like, I come back after leaving them alone and they've like broken out the spray paint. And it's baby's first day of spray painting.
0: I'm Calvin Williams. This is what Brooklyn sounds like.
1: What does Brooklyn sound like?
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4: Hey, what's up? It's your girl Elva from the ATL, and welcome to another episode of Vibe Architects here on Radio Free Brooklyn. What's happening, y'all? All right. So as usual, I'm going to play some of the latest that's happening in the world of electronic music. I'm going to let you know where you need to go and dance because there are some great shows coming up. And then, of course, for this Women's Equality Day, which is today, I am going to start this off dedicating a song to one of my heroes, the great Dolly Parton. Now, if all of us just could learn to love a little bit like Dolly, I mean, she loved everyone and she was unapologetically about the way that she loved, including her husband, Dean. And so we are just so grateful that we have been given the gift of Dolly Parton. So girls, push him up tomorrow for the rest of the weekend in honor of our girl, Dolly. And we're going to start off with a song that, really talks about like women equality and when you have to go and bust your ass 9 to 5 just to kind of, and you're running around the desk because your boss is a pervert. Nothing encapsulates it better than the great Dolly Parton. So we are going to get into that. Give me one second.

All right, you know, the show is live. I have sneezed and I have dropped my earring and it was like click clunk. All right, so we're going to get right back into this. Here's a little Dolly part. And then right after that, we're going to go into an a cappella version of First Choice. And then we're going to do a little Dave Lee rework of Denise Williams' Free. And you are hanging with your girl, Technopra Baby. This is Vibe Architects, only on Radio Free Brooklyn.

All right. That is Armin van Buuren. That is called Flowers featuring Roland Clark. And then right before that, we had a little Aaron K. Gray with Conway Cassie. That was the Timmy Regisford remix of a track called You. And then we started it off, of course, with my girl Dolly Parton working a little 9 to 5. And then right after that, when we did First Choice, Let No Man Put Us Under, the a cappella version. I could listen to that all day. All right. If you have not had a chance to download our new app, what are you waiting for? Go everywhere that you download all of your favorite apps, whether that is iOS or if it's Google Play, and look for Radio Free Brooklyn. Okay. And then you could take us everywhere. Take us on the train. Take us to work with you when your coworkers are getting on your nerves. We are 24 hours a day, 365 days a week of something amazing always happening here at Radio Free Brooklyn. All right, we're going to get right into the next little cluster of music. You know, the weather has been so weird. Let me just say, I mean, I am not ready for summer to end. And I could tell that fall is just knocking at the door. And this little rain, and you know, of course, there is like Tropical Storm Dolly coming through, coming down through Florida. And girl, you know where to go. And yeah, so the weather has been a little weird. So this little mix is a little all over the place today. It's a lot of vocals, you know. I had a lot to say, didn't necessarily feel like saying it, which is the beauty of music, right? It says the things that you don't always have to say. All right, so we're going to get into the layouts perfectly. Then we're going to go right into a little Arrow and some Dave Lee, Don't Change. And then we're going to get into a little Joe Clausel. You're hanging with your girl, Alva from the ATL, Technopra, baby. This is Vibe Architects, only on Radio Free Brooklyn.

Strange. And then right before that, we had The Layabouts. That was called Perfectly. With Shea Soul on vocals, and I love that track as well. All right. So, you know, I mentioned today is a Women's Equality Day, and, you know, and I'll tell you why it exists. So Women's Equality Day is basically, it is a recognition of when we were given the right to vote. It's the passing of the 19th Amendment. And so it was August 20th, 1920. And so saying that we cannot be denied or abridged by the United States or by any state on account of sex. And so we celebrate Women's History Day today and honor those who sacrificed so much for us to be able to participate in this thing we call the democracy. And I've already honored one just incredible woman who will just be sorely missed, the Queen Dolly Parton. And today is also the day, the birthday of Alice Coltrane. So I'm going to get right into this little Alice Coltrane today, just in honor of her birthday and in recognition of just, you know, so many layers of what strong and capable and loving women can look like. So here's a little Alice Coltrane, and then I'm going to go right back into some of these beats. You're going to get into Jovan with DJ Irv on the rework. That track is going to be called Classic Vibes, and then a little Joe Cosell. You are hanging with your girl, hopefully, and listening to your girl, Alva from the ATL, Technopra Baby. I'm playing this little Alice Coltrane. Happy birthday, Queen. And you are listening to Vibe Architects here on Radio Free Brooklyn.

All right, that was a little Joe Clausel, J. Ka Joe. That was the demo mix edit. I love that track. That's from the album 20 Years of Good Vibes, Turntables on the Hudson. And then right before that, just to give a little honor to the Queen, Alice Coltrane, A Little Turiya, and Ramakrishna was the name of that track. Love both of those. All right, if you have not had a chance to follow us on all of our socials, go to all of your platforms, anywhere that you communicate, and look for Radio Free BK, whether that is Instagram or TikTok or Twitter, Blue Sky even. 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And shout out to my Twitter family, Deja with Advocacy Arena. Looking forward to Fired Up Fridays. And she has a great Substack on Women's Equality Day, by the way. And then my friend Eddie Goldman, and who does the Consciousness of Boxing. I've been reading Eddie's stuff for many, many years now. At this point, I think probably four or five. But Eddie has No Holds Barred. It's a Patreon talking about the consciousness of boxing. And then who else do we have? We have, we have Melissa. Hey, Melissa. We also have Catherine. We have, Catherine. Yep. And Linda Lee. All right. And then, of course, all of my other friends that are listening out in California, out in Atlanta, up in Harlem, all over the place. I appreciate you all for tuning in. All right. So we're going to get right back into a little bit more music. This is Jovan with DJ Irv. And then right after that, I'm really excited to play the very latest from Sebasti. That track is called I Know So Well. I think Sebasti released this like a week or two ago, if that. I mean, it's like really, really new. And Sebasti hasn't released music in probably like 3 or 4 years. So was really happy to kind of stumble across that because I do enjoy him as a producer. And you are already know what you are doing, hanging with your girl. This is Vibe Architects, only on Radio Free Brooklyn.

0: Hey Tom, I don't know if you have anything to do with the 20,000 Trump lies wall. I saw that your radio station was putting it together. What's the point, man? Jesus, you're causing so much divide. All of it's propaganda. You know, what is up with your radio station choosing the fucking Democrats over the Republicans when they're causing so much chaos and panic? You want lockdowns and masks? Look at Cuomo. You want that for the rest of our fucking lives? Damn, you guys are despicable, disgraceful, and shameful. Forget you. 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

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You're listening to Lush Vibes Radio here on Radio Free Brooklyn, a weekly multi-genre warm embrace for the ears and the soul. I'm Calvin Williams, coming to you live and direct from the Radio Free Brooklyn studios here in the Bushwick section of the People's Republic of Brooklyn. And I'll be taking over the RFB airwaves and most, if not all, of your auditory processes from now until 1 a.m. How's it going, everybody? Hope your week is off to a good start. Hope you're all doing well out there. Hope you're trying to get into make the best of the last bits of this summer while we still have it, because it is sadly beginning to wind down. I'm noticing the days getting shorter, and that's the part that makes me the most sad. But I'm trying to make the best of it. I hope you are too. Been quite an eventful last few days. This past Saturday, I got on stage and played guitar for the publicly for the first time in more than 15 years. This was part of a community choir group that I joined earlier in the year, and when they're not doing choir stuff during the off season, various members of the choir get together and learn cover songs to perform at a biannual showcase. I think it's twice a year, or whatever that term is for twice a year. It's not biannually, because that'll be every other year, I think. But anyway, got on stage, played guitar. People seemed to like it. It worked out okay. I keep hearing that I did a good job. Still trying to decide if I believe that or not. But no, I did pretty good. It was a song that was really, really, like, well, the first part of the song was really, really kicking my butt, because it's a finger-picking style that I am not used to, and I know how to finger-pick. But man, it was a little rough going, but I got through it. I just needed to get through that first part, and the rest of it was going to be fine. Leader of the choir group posted the official video from the theater that we performed at, and mistakes aside, it actually sounded pretty good. So I'll call that a win. Here, 139. I was just talking about that. To summarize, it was okay. People said it was good, so I'll take their word for it.
So yeah, that was Saturday. My mom and Desi were there to cheer me on, and I think I was more happy about that than anything else. Having that little bit of support, it goes a long way. So that was one source of excitement for this week. Well, at least for the weekend anyway. Monday. Yesterday. Yesterday was going to be just a regular day. I go to the office. Do my thing. Trudge home. Get in my bed. But I got a text message from a friend of mine with a listing for a concert that was happening that night. I looked at that listing and realized, my plans have changed for the night. I'm going straight to that concert after work. So this was a concert for an artist named Ben Kenny. If the name sounds familiar to you, oops, wrong song. Let's try that. Let's try this song. There we go. So if the name sounds a little familiar, he's had a fairly long career for a man who's not even 50 yet. During his career, he was a member of The Roots. Played guitar with him for a couple of years, and you can hear him play with them in the Phrenology album. But most recently, he was a member of Incubus from 2003 to 2022. He spent quite a few years laying low because of health issues, but thank God he made a full recovery, and he is back on his game. Last night was the first time he performed in New York since 2013. Had my friend not told me about that concert, I would have missed it, and I would have been absolutely devastated. Not only for the fact that he's a great artist and he puts on a hell of a live show, he's also kind of a friend of mine. We've known each other for since the mid 2000s. Well, not known each other, but back in the olden times where bulletin boards were a thing. He had a bulletin board on his website. He has a record label that he runs, small label called Ghetto Crush Industries. And he and a whole bunch of fans and artists alike would hang out on this message board and chat with each other. And we all really got to know each other through this message board. And we finally got to meet each other in 2013, actually, yeah. But by then, we already knew each other. So it was just
saying hi to a friend he hadn't seen in a while. So, to say that last night's concert felt a lot like that is putting it lightly. But as I said, he put on, like, just like all the other shows I've seen of his over the years, he tore the house down, man. He is, like, he's not missed a beat at all. After all the things he's had to deal with his health, he's he hasn't lost a bit of his energy, his skills, nothing. So it felt like old times. It felt just like the last concert I saw him in back in 2013. But I think, well, there were a few fantastic parts of the night. Enjoying the concert, meeting new people, chatting. Ended up chatting with a guy who was fairly new to Ben's music, but like was absolutely enamored with it. And sharing that moment with him, that was really cool. But not just that, getting to see Ben again after all this time. Like there were a bunch of people in the crowd that like wanted to chat with him, meet him, talk with him and everything. So like I knew I'd get a chance to chat with him for a little bit, and he saw me, like he saw me off to the side, and like I knew we were getting ready to chat, so I kept it cool. I was patient, but when we finally got to say hi to each other, like the hug we gave each other, just like seeing an old friend again. Wish I had more time to chat with him, but it's great seeing him again. Great to see him in concert. And I told him, please don't let it be another 13 years before you're back in New York. He's like, I promise it won't. But yeah, that was an incredible show. And I don't like getting to hear songs that like I've been vibing to for over 20 years. Listening to, like, getting to hear some of his new stuff. But also, man, he broke down one of the most beautiful covers of a Prince song that I've ever heard. He did a rendition of Sometimes It Snows in April. And if you know anything about me or this show or my situation, that's a song I play on this show whenever I'm thinking about my dad. So I'm in the audience trying to take pictures, record some video, and try not to cry. What an amazing show. Shout out to Ben Kenny. Just an immensely, immensely talented dude. I'm glad you're back out there doing your thing. I'm glad you're doing okay. And I have to give a special shout out to my homegirl Ernestine for letting me know about that concert, because I would not have forgiven myself had I missed that. I owe her several rounds of drinks for that.
you know, maybe I'll make a bold move and see if I can reach out to him, see if he'd be interested in being on the show one day. I think that would be a lot of fun. So that's all the rambling I got for y'all this week. There's a lot of music I got for you tonight. Tonight is the last show of August. And as I do, I get into a lot of great new music that came out in the month. So tonight, we're going to hit you off with Fresh Vibes. I do hope you enjoy. Before we begin, I'm going to give a shout out to Akira139, I Require Cheese, and Girl Mama hanging out in the chat. 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Come hang out. Before I get started with the Fresh Vibes, I would be remiss if I did not take a moment to acknowledge some very, very, very sad news that I found out earlier today. Dolly Parton. Dolly Parton joined the ancestors earlier today, 80 years old, but just absolutely heartbreaking, to say the least. She was still out there performing, being her dolliest. And it's hard to think that she's not with us anymore. Before we start off with the Fresh Vibes, I want to get into at least one Dolly song before we get things started. I'm going to do a fun one. This one is Baby I'm Burning. Thank you so much for tuning in, everybody. You're listening to Lush Vibes Radio here on Radio Free Brooklyn. Let's begin.

Dolly Parton. May you rest in eternal beats. A quick recap of what I played for a quick Dolly set. We had Baby I'm Burning, followed by Islands in the Stream, song she did with Kenny Rogers. May he continue to rest in beats. We had 9 to 5 after that. And then we ended on Jolene because it was necessary. All right, now to get into the fresh vibes for the night. Let's see, do I have anything that will bring the mood up a little bit? No, that's too upbeat. Yeah, we'll get started with some new music from Jordan Rakai. There's a new track titled Promise. This is Lush Vibes Radio.

All right, we back. This is Lush Vibes Radio here on Radio Free Brooklyn. I'm Calvin Williams, bringing you fresh vibes for the month of August 2026, as well as a little bit of Dolly Parton as well. We got love for Dolly Parton around these parts. Random fun Dolly Parton fact. Dolly Parton was pulling a Hannah Montana long before Hannah Montana did. Apparently, her public persona and what she actually looked like were two completely different things, to the point where to remain anonymous in her hometown, all she had to do was take off all the makeup and all the getup and stuff, put on a brunette wig. You could literally walk right past her and not know it was her. That was what she used to do to have date nights with her husband. I heard that and thought that was hilarious. And also kind of genius too. Her public persona was a real moneymaker for her. And I think about one of her more famous quotes: "It takes a lot of money to look this cheap." Ah, what a woman. Dolly Parton, rest in peace. Before I get too much more into Dolly Parton, I gotta let you know what y'all been listening to this whole time. Starting with the beginning. At the top of the show, I actually dropped 4 Mike Break tracks. The first one being Memory Bomb, new single from Kiefer featuring Walter Smith III, Flanify, and Shebo. That was a single released on August 21st. Following that, we had new music from Skinny Hightower that was titled Between the Lines. That was released also on August 21st. That was from the album It Feels Like Destiny. We followed that up with new music from Flits and Soup and Leave, another collaboration from the three of them. That was a track titled Space Ramen. I wonder if Space Ramen tastes as good as Earth Ramen. I wonder what ramen tastes like in space. I wonder if they ever brought up ramen in one of the space shuttles or the trips to the International Space Station. Inquiring minds want to know. But I'll save that for another day. That was off their new album, Winstere Null. That was released on August 14th. We followed that up with a new single from Bibio and Dorian Concept. That was titled Lichen Trap. Released August 19th. So in that last set you heard the following. We had a new single from Jordan Rakai titled Promise. Released August 14th. Followed by new music from Bonobo featuring Joy Crooks. That was a single titled Always On Your Side, released August 3rd. Following that, we had a new track from Ira Starr titled Midnight in New York, off her new album Stargirl. Stargirl spelled with 2 R's, as her last name is spelled with Star spelled with 2 R's.
was released August 14th. We followed that up with new music from Georgia Smith. One second here. Had to run the housekeeping music back real quick. But yes, new music from Georgia Smith. That was titled The Way It Was. Her new album, What Are the Odds? Released on August 21st. We followed that up with new music from Lorraine. Lorraine spelled L'Rain. That was Borderline. And her new album is Fata Morgana. That was released on August 11th. Following that, we had new music from Dinner Party. That is the group consisting of Terrace Martin, Ninth Wonder, Robert Glasper, Kamasi Washington. The name of that track was Stargazing, and that featured Felix on vocals. Their new album, What You Bringin', was released on August 7th. Finally, closing out that last set was new music from Gretchen Parlato, featuring Amber Navran of Moonchild. That was a new single titled The Wise Ones, and that was released on August 7th. In your ears right now, we have a new single from Emmanuel Barili. This is Project 2, released August 13th. Yeah, I had to run that back quite a bit because we got into a lot more music than I realized. But I don't think I'm going to do the full housekeeping tonight, because if you listen to this show, you pretty much know the deal. But I'm going to do the usual. As always, Lush Vibes Radio comes to you every week, courtesy of Radio Free Brooklyn, a 501c3 nonprofit organization whose mission is to provide a free and open platform to our community and promote media literacy, education, free expression, and public art. 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Ruben, you may remember him from him being on the show a few weeks back to shadow me and get the lay of the land around here. 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
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All right, we got the housekeeping out of the way here. We're going to keep things moving right along. We got a new single from Flamingo Pier. This is titled No Excuses. And the fresh vibes continue.

You're listening to Lush Vibes Radio here on Radio Free Brooklyn. I'm Calvin Williams. I'm bringing you fresh vibes for the month of August 2026. In our last set, you heard new music from Flamingo Pier. That was No Excuses, single released August 7th. We followed that up with Black Techno Guy by Channel Trace. Off the Enigma POV album. That felt relevant to my interests. just a little bit. That was released on August 14th. We followed that up with an Arlo Parks remix. This is a remix of Heaven, remixed by Jacques Green. That was released on August 25th. We followed that up with the Terry Hunter radio remix of DJ Jazzy Jeff's What's Up, featuring Amir and Christian Crosby, released August 14th. We closed that out with Midnight, new single from Alex Baker, featuring Shallow, released August 21st. In your ears right now, we have Taking Cover by Taro and Takeo. This was single released on August 21st. I got more music for you. We are far from done, even though time is quickly moving by. Got a new track from the Womack Sisters. I'll tell y'all about them at the final break. This is Monster. This is Lush Vibes Radio.

Just like all the other episodes, this one went by way too quickly. But I hope you enjoyed everything you heard tonight. In that final set, you heard the following. We started off with Monster, new music from the Womack Sisters off their debut album, their self-titled debut album. So, if the name Womack sounds familiar to you, the Womack Sisters are the children of Womack and Womack, the duo of Linda Womack and Cecil Womack. Cecil Womack being the younger brother of the infamous Bobby Womack, and Linda Womack, the daughter of Sam Cooke. So these three ladies come from soul music royalty. And honestly, I'd be very disappointed if they inherited none of the musical talent from their family. Thankfully, they did. And they are blessing us with their music and their talents. I am incredibly grateful to know that talent like that is still very much alive. But ramble aside, the Womack Sisters album came out August 14th. We followed that up with new music from Taylor McFerrin. The son of Bobby McFerrin. You know, Don't Worry, Be Happy, Bobby McFerrin. His new track, Save Yourself, is off of his new album, Escapism, Disc 1, Side A, released August 7th. Following that, we had new music from Cleo Soul. This was the title track off her new album, Gentlewoman. Released August 20th. We followed that up with new music from Sinead Harnett. Name of that single, Love You. Released August 21st. And closing out that final set, new music from Lucas Graham. The name of that track, Before You Go. His new album, Good Times, was released on August 14th. In your ears right now, we have new music from Anthony Hopkins. Yes, the 88-year-old actor Anthony Hopkins. You know, I had his liver with fava beans and a nice Chianti. That guy. The name of this track is Stella Aria, and this is off of his debut album, Life is a Dream. This is his classical music compositions, all original compositions. Now, this track features Gregorio Nieto, the Philharmonia Orchestra, there we go, and Gustavo Dudamel. That was a lot. Life is a Dream, released August 21st. Thank you so much to everyone who tuned in tonight. Of course, big shout out to Mom. Mwah. Thank you for tuning in, hanging out as always. Big shout out to I Require Cheese, Akira139, and Full Time Girl Mama for hanging out in the chat tonight. And big love to all the members of the Lush Tribe out there. Whether you tuned in live or you're going to tune in another time. 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Hit me up there if you have any music that you think would be a good fit for the show. If it fits, I will play it. So I had a tough decision to make last
figure out what the next couple of weeks were going to look like. It was a toss-up between Fresh Vibes and what's going to end up happening next week. So, that said, next week. Hope you're all ready for that.

Ah, that was beautiful. I love that. Let's see. But yeah, that's all I got for you for this week. Whether this is your first time listening or how many times you've listened over the past 410 episodes since October 24th, 2018, I've not missed an episode. I do appreciate each and every one of you out there. And on that note, there will be more Lush Vibes for you next week and every week, Tuesday evenings from 11 p.m. to 1 a.m. Eastern Time, right here on listener-supported Radio Free Brooklyn. 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Please be good to yourselves, be good to each other, and spread love. It's the Brooklyn way. The last song of the night is Pollen by Crynos, featuring Guido Lane Beats and Beach Pomodoros, released August 24th. Please support the music that you love. If the artist has a Bandcamp or a CD Baby or anywhere you can buy their music, go buy it. Streaming's cool, but cash is king. There's so much music, so much great music happening out there. Let's give them the love they deserve. Thanks a lot, everybody. And until the next time, good night, Brooklyn. Good night, world.

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There we go. My power wasn't on. It's quite simple as that. Hello, everybody, and welcome to This Music Hour here on Radio Free Brooklyn. It is 5 o'clock on Monday, May the 4th. No Star Wars theme. I'm terribly sorry. You're not going to get one of those. But you are listening to me, John Rasso, here. I do a theme every week. The theme will not be Star Wars. But I, as you know from 2 weeks ago when I did my show about moving stuff, I have successfully relocated into a new apartment here in New York City. Not far away from the old one, but, you know, it might as well be states away based on you still have to pack it in the same manner and do the stuff you got to do. I'm going to get my vocal up. There we go. But with that, you got a rerun last week. Lord knows what played. I was not around. I was up to my neck in boxes and moving. And then I've now spent the week unpacking those very same boxes and asking for deliveries to show up, whatever. And well, today I got a notice that a delivery happened, and it did not happen. It was not signed, sealed, delivered, as Stevie Wonder said at the top of the show. So I'm a little obsessed right now with packages, and I don't think there was a thief, but if you ask Super Chunk, they have a theory.

that is one Lloyd Price. You know him as Mr. Personality, Walk Personality, Talk Personality. It was a big hit, but he also had a big hit with Stagger Lee, too. That was another big one of his. But that one happens to be called Mailman Blues from 1959. Before that, Buddy Holly from 1958 doing Mailman, Bring Me No More Blues. Beatles used to cover that one a lot, and in fact, I think they break it out during the those Get Back sessions. And Baby Shambles in there doing Delivery. It was a single theirs from 2006, I'm thinking. I don't know. Superchunk starting that set off from 1993. That was called Package Thief from their On the Mouth LP. And as I continue to whine about my delivery issues, I happened to stumble across yesterday's New York Times had a story about the 40th anniversary of Heavy Metal Parking Lot. Heavy Metal Parking Lot being the short documentary. I guess it's really like a verite, like in a parking lot outside of the Capitol Center in Landover, Maryland, outside of D.C., for a Judas Priest and I forget who was the opening act, like another, you know, more hair metal than Judas Priest, and actually the Times goes on to sort of defend Judas Priest that they're not just this, that how influential they were, and there's a new documentary about them. But anyway, it's the 40th anniversary of being, as you can see, my new place has is closer to the fire department. Is footage that is now 40 years old of just of the moment heavy metal fans. It is, if you haven't seen it, seek it out. It's on the Googles. You'll find it. But anyway, so it turns out Judas Priest is a song that fits today's theme. And here it is, Delivering the Goods.

And there you have Dave Dudley doing truck driving, man. That might be where my package is, going down the road to San Antone. Where else can you start a set with Judas Priest and end up with Dave Dudley than here on This Music Hour, Radio Free Brooklyn? Well, I think it's no place else. So thank you for tuning in. Keep tuning back in. And every week we do a theme. You never know what it might be, but this week is package delivery. You know, you could find a theme in almost anything. Before Dave Dudley, you got Wilco doing Box of Letters from their debut AM LP. Jerry Lee Lewis and Mick Jagger doing the Rolling Stones' Dead Flowers from the Mean Old Man LP that he did in 2010. Jerry Lee's not getting the credit he is. I'm telling you, best live album of all time, live at the Star Club. So freaking good. Sonny Boy Williamson, two. There's so many Sonny Boy Williams. You got to put a number at the end of them. That's Bringing On Home, a song Led Zeppelin stole for their second LP, Led Zeppelin 2. And Judas Priest, starting us off, as promised, from 1978's Hell Bent for Leather, delivering the goods. Yes, you are listening to Radio Free Brooklyn. You don't do it by accident, so I don't know why I'm telling you, but you are here on the internet, and the internet radio station. That means we are broadcasting all the time, lots of shows. Occasionally, I remember, and it has not been once this year, to archive my shows so you could go back to them like a podcast. 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So please head on all over to the website, buy a shirt, buy a mug, show up one of our events here in Brooklyn. It helps us keep it on the air. We are celebrating our 11th year at the end of this month. Can believe it or not, I've been here since the beginning. I literally missed like the first 2 weeks. So I'm very excited to have been part of it since its founding 11 years ago. So more songs about packages and deliveries and how they get there and how they don't make it sometimes. But I'm not quite sure this one fits, but I think it does. This is De La Soul doing The Package.

And that is Idols with Gang of Four doing Gang of Four's Damaged Goods. Hopefully that's not what my package ends up being, but I didn't know that existed, so that's a pretty cool one there. They put that out in 2021 on Gill Music, Andy Gill's label, before he passed away, so there you go. Because I know it was like COVID or something right around that time when he pulled out, like literally he was about to go on stage in Brooklyn. I was standing in the crowd and it got delayed and delayed and delayed, and then they canceled. It turns out that he had been in the hospital all afternoon, but he still thought he was going to make the show. And then he went back to the UK. I think they did a couple shows, and then he eventually passed away. So good to see Idols raising the profile of the band there at the end. So and go see the Idols if you have a chance to. They're pretty amazing live. Before that, we had Broken Box from Queens of the Stone Age's 2005 Lullabies to Paralyze LP. The Monkees in there with a deep cut from 1968's The Bird, the Bees, and the Monkees, P.O. Box 9847. Started off was De La Soul from their 2025 LP, Cabin in the Sky, called The Package. So there you have it. That is, as we're rolling along here, this is where, you know, it's like, oh, well, it's a perfectly good theme idea, John, but you have to make it through the whole hour. And I got another 12 minutes. What am I? Actually, I have another 10 minutes. So that's pretty good. I'm still going, digging things out. But, you know, as the theme is delivery of packages, I'm trying not to do too much mail, trying to think about, you know, deliveries and trucks or whatever. So here's a good one. This is a little Sam Cooke.

We're gonna let this play out today's show. Hope you get the goods delivered to you. Have a great week, everybody, and enjoy a little Bobby Rush. You got the goods on you.

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0: suspended animation woke up in the year 2006, and he inquired, "Is my favorite punk music still popular?"
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0: Alright, let's start the show.
2: Jesus Christ.
3: Boom. Down to the wire today, guys.
2: We're really rushing through things. Good morning, everybody.
0: Good morning, Vietnam. Just kidding. This is Brooklyn.
2: This is Brooklyn. This is guys. Radio Free Brooklyn. And this, more importantly, this is Lala Sing Song Dijon on Radio Free Brooklyn.
3: Good morning, everyone.
2: Good morning. I'm not Christian.
3: And I'm not Shelly, and we are your co-hosts.
2: We are your co-hosts for today. It is Thursday, June 18th, if you're listening live. If you're not listening live, well, thanks for listening.
3: Yeah.
2: Thanks for tuning back in. It is 11:02 and 23 seconds, 24, 25.
3: I hope the weather, or I hope the future is good. The future is bright for those of you who aren't listening live. And for those of you who are, good morning.
2: Good morning.
3: Guten
2: As morgen. We speak, downtown Manhattan is being ravaged.
3: Crazy.
2: Hold on, wait. Let me find music for this. Hold on.
3: She's finding music because for the first time in New York City's history, we are having a ticker tape parade. I said tank. It's tape.
2: Ticker tape parade for the Knicks.
3: The Knicks.
2: All right. Let's go Knicks. Go New York. Go New
3: From
2: York.
3: Lower Manhattan all the way up to City Hall. You yourself could be one of the millions of people that are in the streets right now. I literally saw a video of someone on the LIRR who woke up at 4 a.m. to go to this thing, and the train was full of people in Knicks gear. I commend you guys for going, but wow, oh, wow, I would never.
2: Even the mayor said we can accommodate a couple of thousand people. Too bad there are probably millions in downtown Manhattan as we speak, Woo. With people starting at about 1:30 in the morning to get their spot. We hope that you guys are staying safe.
3: Absolutely. And to everyone who has to work and to live in that area, so sorry.
2: So sorry.
3: You live in Lower Manhattan, though.
2: What are you going to do?
3: Kind of your fault.
2: This is because the Knicks won the basketball NBA championship with their final game being last Saturday.
3: Whoa. Yeah, crazy.
2: Did you like the music?
3: I did. It's still there in the distance.
2: Just How? A little bit.
3: How?
2: Yeah, guys, what a game it was. We watched it live.
3: Yeah, it was gorgeous. Yes, I was working, and it was a crazy day because it was also Brooklyn Pride.
2: I know.
3: So much going on.
2: Brooklyn Pride, the Puerto Rican Day Parade, it was everything.
3: A lot going on in New York. I love it.
2: I saw a thing online that said, if you're not Puerto Rican, gay, or Knicks fan, today you are. And I was like,
3: exactly.
2: Dale. Okay.
3: That is very much you. Speaking to you.
2: Speaking to me.
3: Yeah, well, we have a great show for you guys today. Yeah. Another regular episode.
2: Another regular episode.
3: So happy to be here with
2: you. Even though we're in the past, we're like, actually, themed episodes are easier. But you know what? We're back doing a regular episode. We text 2 days prior and we go, regular episode?
3: Regular episode.
2: And we go, yep, yep, yep.
3: Yep, yep, yep. Yeah,
2: yeah, but we got a jam-packed episode with lots of pop culture news today.
3: Mm-hmm. How was your week?
2: How was my week? Since last week, it feels like I've lived 80 lives.
3: Oh, yeah.
2: Yeah, yeah. Saturday, obviously, watched the game. I watched it at Christian's job. He was managing that night.
3: And everything was buffering. It was terrible.
2: I mean,
3: thank
2: listen,
3: you to the rich people
2: fault.
3: Who signed into their Wi-Fi. No, it's not my fault.
2: Well,
3: it's
2: listen,
3: my,
2: at the
3: my
2: at the place he
3: fault.
2: Works, they have outdoor like movies projected outside.
3: Yeah.
2: Redundant. I said outside twice.
3: It's okay.
2: And
3: Stop
2: so,
3: the show.
2: Obviously, like, playing something off of Netflix versus playing a live feed of something that millions of people in New York City is watching at the same time.
3: You gotta have a strong connection.
2: And all of these places, very last minute, that don't have TVs, put up projectors or TVs because if you didn't have one the last couple of weeks, you were screwed.
3: Yeah.
2: For example, I was supposed to work on Saturday, but I was cut. They said, don't come in. Don't come in because they had five servers scheduled. They're like, it's going to be dead and you are the closer, so you do not need to come in. And I was like, well, you know, thank goodness. I spoke to my manager about it yesterday. I said, oh, how was it? And they were like, we had three servers and maybe about 40 people came in total, which for our big restaurant is
3: low,
2: very, very low compared to about, you know, 250 people we see a night. So
3: Woo!
2: Glad I didn't waste my time there.
3: Yeah.
2: But, you know, I'm super happy for the Knicks, but I'm also super happy that we've now.
3: And for us.
2: Yeah, and for us.
3: For us financially.
2: Money now, we just have the World
3: this
2: Cup
3: This is
2: to
3: the busiest time of year for us. And then after the 4th of July, it dies. So I was happy that selfishly.
2: It is what it is. Yeah, I did that. I worked. That's really it. I've been training at a new gym and I have a lot of interviews at different spots as well. So it's a very lively week for me. Very lively. What about you? How was your week?
0: My week was good.
2: Uh-huh.
0: My room flooded.
2: Yeah, during the...
0: That was fun.
2: What happened?
0: The gutter was clogged.
2: Oh, my God.
0: And so, like, the gutter between my level, I'm on, like, the second level of the building.
2: Yeah.
0: And then above me, it leaked.
2: Oh, my God. No.
0: There was just water running over my AC unit onto my floor, right onto my bed. So, I had to move my bed out of the way. And it was... I was on my way out. It was last Friday.
2: What were you leaving out for? Work?
0: I went to $3 Bill.
2: Oh, okay.
0: And I was literally dressed, ready to go.
2: Oh, and you're like, awesome.
0: And I was like, oh, and I got sweaty. And I had to push my AC unit outside. And it's like balanced on this like thing. So I like pushed it outside and had to close the window.
2: Oh, good.
0: It ended up being fine. My super is very responsive.
2: That was nice. Okay.
0: And he came in. He unclogged the gutter. But yeah, that was...
2: That must have been a hit.
0: I had my own personal waterfall, Mom. You're correct. I had a water feature that I just was unaware
2: Congratulations.
0: Of.
2: Congratulations.
0: But yeah, so I reorganized my room.
2: Nice.
0: Because of that. I was like, okay, let's take this as a moment to
2: deep clean. How was that?
0: Deep clean. It's good. I'm not sold on it yet, but.
2: What are you thinking of adding anything?
0: I think I need a headboard.
2: Okay.
0: Because my bed did not come with one. I ordered a bed frame. Long time ago, wrong bed frame came, didn't realize until I threw away the box. So I just kept it. Anyway, want a headboard because that'll help me be able to reconfigure my bed a little bit differently.
2: Okay.
0: Boring stuff besides that, just work.
2: I'm sorry.
0: Ha ha ha.
2: Ha ha.
0: Life is fun.
2: So silly. I think we should jump into our first song because we got a lot of rapid fires and a lot of things to talk about.
0: Okay, there's pop culture that we need to fill everyone in on. So yeah. I think that's a great idea.
2: There's a lot of pop culture because here on Lala Sing Song Chit Chat, we are a music, media, pop culture power hour. Okay?
0: That is true. Thank you for reminding me because I forget sometimes.
2: You want to rock, paper, scissors and see who wants to go first with music?
0: Let's do it.
2: Okay, wait, there's something on my mic.
0: Sorry, guys. She's scraping her mic.
2: Got it.
0: ASMR. I saw it fly.
2: Something went on the mic. Right. Anyway, moving on. All right, ready? You do rock, paper, scissors, shoot.
0: Yeah, let's do that.
2: So not New York, but it's okay.
0: Sorry.
2: Ready?
0: Rock, paper, scissors, shoot.
2: Rock, paper, scissors, shoot. Oh, rock, paper, scissors, shoot. Rock, paper, scissors, shoot. I win.
0: Well, that was
2: we
0: good.
2: Had the same every time. That was
0: Except
2: crazy.
0: For the last one.
2: Except for the last
0: paper,
2: one where I
0: won.
2: Rock. Okay. All right, this is a little bit of a throwback. This song came out when we were maybe in middle school, so late, like maybe 2009, 2010, this came out.
0: Okay.
2: This is called The Show by Lenka. You're going to recognize it. I don't know. I couldn't choose music this week. I like this song. I've never played it on the show. Oh, this is The Show. And also that song is The Show. And the Knicks is also in its own right The Show. Do you see what I'm going for here? I'm trying to connect it in some way. Anyway, this
0: I
2: is
0: love
2: the
0: it.
2: Show.
0: Absolutely,
2: this is the show
0: Shelley.
2: By Lenka, guys. We're going to see you guys on the other side.

0: the show. Ooh. This is Lala Sing Song Chit Chat here on Radio Free Brooklyn.
1: This is what Brooklyn sounds like.
2: Ooh.
1: Did you like that song?
0: I loved it.
1: You did?
0: It was very telling of the times.
1: Yes. Very, very twee.
0: Twee, ukulele, yes. Dodie.
1: Dodie? Mike Dodie?
0: No, Dodie.
1: Mike Dodie!
0: No, Dodie.
1: Who, what do you mean?
0: You know Dodie.
1: From As Told by Ginger?
0: No, isn't that her name?
1: Dodie?
0: Yeah, she's a singer.
1: I don't know.
0: I can't think of any of her songs, but during my song,
1: very
0: I'll pull up
1: helpful.
0: Song.
1: Very helpful. Make sure to pick up something by Dodie. Okay, anyway. We have a lot to talk about this week, so we are jumping into your and my favorite segment of Lala Sing Song Chit Chat, and that is
0: Rapid
1: Fire News! We're going to say the news as fast as we can, as best as we can.
0: That's right, Jelly.
1: Are you ready for it?
0: I'm ready.
1: You go first.
0: Okay. Step aside, Tony Awards. You're no longer the final act in award season anymore. How does it feel to not have the final bow? Well, listen up, La La listeners. The Las Culturistas Culture Awards aired last night, putting a bow on the 2025-2026 award season.
1: Wow.
0: For those of you who aren't aware, Las Culturistas is a tiny up-and-coming podcast hosted by Bowen Yang and Matt Rogers, a local comedy duo you've probably never heard of. The Las Culturistas The Las Culturistas Culture Awards aired on the gay network, Peacock, and served as an award show and a night of comedy for all involved, with performances by Rachel Zegler, Meg Stalter, and Ben Splatt. Forget about him, what about that marionette troupe? With categories like Best Temperature and the Linda Blair Award for Most Terrifying Child or Children in Media. The night was full of close calls, with appearances by motherfracker RuPaul, the comeback queen Lisa Kudrow, and cowbell aficionado Will Ferrell. The night was star-studded and left people more confused when they arrived. See you next year, boys.
1: Woo! And once again, we're going to repeat the Las Culturistas Award for this week. Uh-oh. An incredibly fun award show starred by Bowen Yang and Matt Rogers. Pop culture... Oh, I didn't read through this.
0: Love live radio.
1: None of this makes sense. Pop culture icons, actors, singers, and personalities alike for big moments that happen this year. And in true La La Sing Song Chit Chat fashion, who would we be not to mention this pop culture mecca? And of course, Shelly watched recap videos on TikTok. And no, she didn't watch the whole thing, only highlights. I'm sorry. She didn't have time for award shows the last couple weeks. Anyway, some highlights that she saw that she'll mention right now include Lisa Rinna modeling all the top styles of the year, including Jacob Elordi going to the airport, or Jeff Probst on 50 seasons of Survivor, and .. she didn't finish. Shelly didn't finish.
0: I love it. Worth mentioning. All right. Tyra Banks took a break from her hot ice cream dynasty.
1: So funny.
0: To catwalk her way into her lawyer's office and sue Miss Netflix over the latest America's Next Top Model documentary entitled Reality Check. The Smizer alleges she was none the wiser after the documentary aired, stating that her original 3.5-hour interview was condensed to a measly 16 minutes and the accountability she took was left on the cutting room floor.
1: Ooh.
0: What do you mean, Tyra? A reality show misrepresented their intentions and you were edited in a light that affected your future endeavors? That must be tough. Though Tyra deserves the same fairness and transparency every contestant on her program deserved, it does feel quite cosmic that her show is catwalking her right off the plank. Don't worry, diva. Just pour yourself a nice hot cup of cream and take a load off. You'll be fine.
1: That was good.
0: Thank you.
1: James Kennedy said it's not about the pasta. It's about his pregnant girlfriend. That's right. Former Vanderpump Rules star James Kennedy has announced that his girlfriend is pregnant and they are expecting their first child. The reality star DJ has been known to make his fans' opinions of him flip-flop. From moments of hilarious chaos to being disrespectful towards women, seemingly showing growth to proving us all wrong in a drunken rage, people don't seem to know how to feel about him.
0: Hmm.
1: The last we heard, he was supposed to go on tour with DJ Pauly D in a duo DJ set. Instead, he was arrested for drunken domestic abuse with his last girlfriend. Are these the best days of our lives?
0: Oh, I don't know. What I do know is my mayor Muslim, my bagel's Jewish, my Christian spelled with a K, and also gay. Oh, hey, high five. Lala is five. Six in five.
1: Five.
0: For the first time since 1973, to the New York Knicks are NBA champions. After another close game, the Knicks defeated the San Antonio Spurs with a final score of 94, only 4 points ahead of the Texas team. New Yorkers were packed in bars, restaurants, parks, wherever the game was aired, and swiftly took to the streets to celebrate the long-awaited game. While the internet seemed to believe the city would burn to the ground after, the only thing that was on fire was this booty.
1: Oh.
0: That's right, listeners, your co-host extraordinaire did some on-the-ground reporting, for research purposes only, not because we were drunk, and witnessed firsthand the beauty of the city coming together for something positive for once.
1: Aw, that was gorgeous. Knicks in five! Knicks in five! Knicks in five! The new Shrek trailer for Shrek 5 came out this week, and fans are anything but accidentally in love. With backlash over a seemingly new animation style and not-so-subtle adult jokes, Shrek aficionados are calling for DreamWorks to go back to their roots. Before the movie's, I think, 2027 release. I didn't look it up.
0: I don't know either.
1: Only time will tell, are we going to be Shrek'd or completely wrecked? And that was
0: Rapid Fire
1: News!
0: I'm making waffles.
1: That was good.
0: Thank you so much.
1: I'm making waffles.
0: You know what I'm going to do? I'm going to make waffles.
1: A couple of honorable mentions.
0: Yes.
1: You know, speaking of Tyra, the resurgence of her book that came out many moons ago called Model Land.
0: Okay.
1: Can't wait to talk about it after. Alex Cooper of Call Her Daddy fame, and also her Unwell brand of hydrating drinks and energy drinks. He's laughing because I had one this morning. Leanne, my roommate, gave it to me. It, first of all, didn't taste good. And second of all, made me feel unwell. Okay.
0: Yeah.
1: So don't get it. Sorry. But her husband, Matt Kaplan, is under fire for abuse in the workplace, being called the puppeteer of her company.
0: Puppeteer.
1: And then final honorable mention is visitors to the U.S. for the World Cup experiencing USA culture, AC, unwalkable cities, and USA food, baby.
0: Mm-hmm.
1: So we got a lot to
0: We're
1: talk about.
0: We're here at the Chili's.
1: Where
0: I got the triple dipper.
1: Where is that person from?
0: You tell me.
1: You got it. What's your first song, King?
0: I have one honorable mention before I say that.
1: Excuse me.
0: Yep, exactly.
1: Okay.
0: If any of you three who are listening have watched.
1: Not many today. We got Christine and we got Grandma and we got Dad live. Hey,
0: who are we without our family? All right. For those of you who are listening, none of you have watched this show that I'm going to talk about. But
1: good.
0: Code Lyoko from PBS.
1: Oh.
0: I mentioned it on the show a month or two ago as something nostalgic. It has an amazing theme song. I think Calvin mentioned that he also watched it.
1: Okay.
0: It has been announced that it's coming back after 20 plus years
1: gosh.
0: The air. And it's going to be a direct continuation of where the last season left off. And I'm very excited.
1: Oh,
0: I will be tuning in.
1: That is exciting.
0: Absolutely.
1: Oh, I love that for you.
0: Thank you so much.
1: I can't believe I almost skimmed over that honorable mention of yours.
0: Thank you so much. Mm. Oh, Dad's here too. Count Dad is four.
1: Four people.
0: My Dad's here. Hi, Dad.
1: Hi.
0: Thank you. Wow.
1: Wow.
0: Family.
1: So grateful.
0: Only people that are loyal. Just kidding. I'm just kidding. I love
1: we have
0: you guys.
1: Other loyal listeners.
0: I'm just
1: okay?
0: kidding. You guys are busy. I get it. Life
1: just
0: is hard.
1: They're not in the chat.
0: You know what? I wanted to take a break today too, but I wanted to be here with you guys more. You know,
1: it shows our loyalty.
0: Mm-hmm.
1: Mm. Anyway,
0: we work so hard, guys. I'm gonna say my next song in honor of Tyra Banks kind of being on the other side of things in terms of the reality.
1: I like that
0: the
1: connection.
0: Shit. This is Other Side by Red Hot Chili Peppers.
1: Fabulous.
0: I don't feel bad for her.
1: Okay.
0: A taste of her own medicine, I think.
1: Okay.
0: But we'll see what happens. She could be right and I could be wrong. The
1: you
0: world
1: may
0: is full
1: be
0: of things.
1: Right. I may be crazy. This is what song?
0: What was that song?
1: That was Billy Joel.
0: I'm so sorry. I will apologize because I know as a Long Islander, you almost want to unfriend me at this point.
1: Strike one.
0: Strike one. Wow.
1: It's been 10 years.
0: Took that long to get one strike. Okay. Don't forget Billy Joel. Otherwise, you're good. All right. This is Other Side by Red Hot Chili Peppers. Are you ready? Because I don't think we are.
1: That was good.
0: Ooh.
1: Oh, what a good song.
0: Little bass.
1: I'm really excited. We'll see you guys later. On the other side.
0: Ah, we always say that.

0: What a good song. What was that, Christian?
1: That was The Other Side by the Serrano Peppers.
0: The other side, the other side, the other side of me. Ah, what a good song.
1: Yeah, by the Red Hot Chili Peppers. I hope you guys enjoyed.
0: I did.
1: Let's unpack some rapid fire, shall we?
0: We shall. I want to start with Tyra Banks because I want to elaborate on my honorable mention as well.
1: Yeah, the hot ice cream queen herself.
0: Crazy.
1: Suing Netflix.
0: Crazy that she's unhappy with her edit. When, you know, so many people came out mentioning how they were edited poorly or how they were taken advantage of on America's Next Top Model because of producers and because of Tyra.
1: Yeah, and it's just, she's suing for, I think, defamation of character and a couple other things. And it's like,
0: girl, you signed on to this.
1: It. And also, like, you have to go into it also knowing that, like,
0: I thought she helped produce it. So that's where I'm a little confused.
1: I don't think so.
0: Oh, okay.
1: I could be wrong, though. There could be truth to what she's saying.
0: There could be truth.
1: But also the lack of accountability. Why now instead
0: why
1: of...
0: Why this sperm?
1: Why why now?
0: Why this sperm? Legally Blonde. Yeah, no. I mean...
1: Sandeep Agrawal Pamadadam.
0: Got it. Well, now with this coming out, there's a research... We're both in
1: debt to the world today.
0: Because of this lawsuit, all of a sudden her book, which came out many moons ago during America's Next Top Model called Model Land, is being re-spoken about all over TikTok on different podcasts. You don't know anything about it. It is about this modeling school on top of a mountain called Model Land.
1: Oh, it's fiction.
0: It's fiction.
1: Okay, I see.
0: It's loosely based off of her life.
1: Okay.
0: She said, it follows the character of, ready? Tuki de la Creme. It follows
1: a gangly, beautiful model named
0: Tuki de la Creme with one green eye who... On Discovery Day, you get discovered and sent to the school, and only 7 models get chosen and graduate. And her, along with other, kind of out-of-the-box models, one being Tuki albino, one is plus-sized, one is something I know.
1: Whoa.
0: I know. These are her words.
1: So she's 80 pounds.
0: Yeah. It follows her journey. Let's look up Tuki de la Creme. Model Land.
1: That's crazy. When did this come out?
0: I'm going to look at it
1: early
0: 2000s.
1: Right
0: now. Hold on.
1: It's crazy.
0: Land book.
1: She should have just stuck to the hot ice cream.
0: Okay. This came out in 2011. It was published. Now, according to Wikipedia, not AI, plot summary, a young, awkward looking girl by the name of Tuki de la Creme, very drag, is kidnapped and forced to attend the legendary boarding school Model Land for a chance to join the Intoxabellas.
1: Oh, whoa.
0: The most celebrated models in the world. Along the way, she meets a plus-size girl named Dylan, a 4'7" girl named Shiraz, and an albino girl named Piper. Together, they form a strong bond as they face trials and tribulations of Model Land and endeavor to find the truth about why they were all accepted to it and why a mysterious imposter seems to want nothing more for them to be gone. So apparently, they're bullied and stuff.
1: So she's had many failed endeavors, not just ice cream.
0: Yes. Well, no, apparently this was on, the New York Best, seller list. Wow. It's a young adult novel. Okay. Banks said the inspiration for Model Land happened one day while she was driving down the street in New York City. She had been thinking about why supermodels are quote unquote super, and the idea of Model Land came to mind. And she wrote on her website talking about the idea for a book. This is a quote, direct quote. I'm always dreaming up ideas like hot ice cream. Like when words modeling boarding school floated in my head while I was driving on the FDR highway in Manhattan.
1: Oh.
0: I wrote them down in a little notepad in 5 years, thousands of pages while she's driving. And dozens of writing getaways later, I finally get to call myself the author of Model Land. The book is 600 pages long.
1: Why do I want to read it?
0: We should read it. We should have a book club. There are 576 pages in that book. That's a big book.
1: So she didn't edit.
0: I guess not.
1: Incredible.
0: I guess not.
1: Well, the lore might be large.
0: Oh, is it? It's a trilogy?
1: That's so funny.
0: Oh, Model Land is the first installment of a proposed trilogy. Oh, however, proposed. No news has come out about a sequel. Oh. Shocking. Shocking.
1: That's crazy. Sad. Crazy. Okay. Okay. Tyra Banks.
0: Sorry. I had to mention.
1: No, that's amazing.
0: Tuki de la Creme.
1: Tuki de la Creme. I want to hear more about Tuki.
0: I know. I
1: Tuki
0: know.
1: And the Blowfish.
0: We should read it. Yeah. So insane.
1: Incredible.
0: She even had a challenge in one of the shows, one of the America's Next Top Model shows about the book.
1: Incredible.
0: Insane. Insane.
1: Tuki.
0: Tuki. Okay. Moving forward, what do you want to talk about next?
1: Las Culturistas.
0: Big award. I actually have the awards pulled up here.
1: Amazing.
0: You watched it. I did not.
1: I did watch it. It was very good, very entertaining.
0: There were a lot of A-listers.
1: I was cracking
0: up. So many people there. Honestly, I'm looking forward to cracking up.
1: I'm looking forward to cracking up. pretty much. anyway, guys. I watched it. It was very good. Mm-hmm. I think it's only going to grow in popularity, to be honest.
0: Already it's massive.
1: It's like all the, like they honored a couple people, RuPaul, Lisa Kudrow, and Will Ferrell.
0: And Miss Piggy,
1: the honorees
0: of the
1: night.
0: Grand dame of diva of culture. Yes.
1: Absolutely. And like those moments, like it was all about comedy, but there was sincerity to it too.
0: Really?
1: And, yeah. In terms of like celebrating them and like their best work and like what people know them for. Even the slapstick, like Will Ferrell, mentioned Ron Burgundy and his role in Step Brothers and Elf and like, you know, their comedy roles that are pretty like out there and some people don't appreciate it. But anyway, it was really cool and very funny. It was the most entertaining that I had been in an award show in a while, even though they legally can't call themselves an award show because of like money.
0: Weird.
1: Rights or something.
0: Well, it's a fun award show.
1: It's a fun award show and they did a really good job hosting it. They both can sing and so they performed some songs.
0: They sang the Pokemon.
1: Rachel Zegler did a Addison Rae's Fame is a Gun.
0: No, really? And did it sound good?
1: It was so... You have to watch it.
0: Oh my God.
1: You have
0: God.
1: To watch it. It was basically a Fame is a Gun, but kind of... Yep, Ben mm-hmm. Platt did Smelly Cat.
0: Wait, keep going. Who's Fame as a Gun?
1: Fame as a Gun, but in the style of like Evita. Like it, she had.
0: Oh,
1: like,
0: that's
1: she
0: fun.
1: Had like a little like gate in front of her, and then there were like pillars. Like the stage in the back like was lit in a way that looked like in the stage that
0: right.
1: where she does Evita.
0: Oh, did she dress up as Evita?
1: Yeah, she had like a longer dress. She didn't do a full Evita sure. look, but she looked amazing. She sounded. It was
0: Rachel Zegler sounded. It was a crazy
1: perfect
0: amazing
1: voice. Vocal performance. I was like. Shock.
0: Huh?
1: Cool. Yeah, Ben Splatt did mm-hmm. a little Smelly Cat and it was cute.
0: Okay.
1: But then they had a marionette troupe come out. And
0: that I didn't see anything about.
1: And I was confused.
0: During
1: I was
0: Smelly
1: like,
0: Cat?
1: I must have missed this lore or this moment in pop culture. But he's like performing with these like marionettes that are like cats that look like people, like cat with a cigarette. And they look a little weird. And then one comes up to Lisa Kudrow in the audience and is like next to her dancing. And she's like having to interact with it. And I'm like,
0: God.
1: Oh, this kind of went awkward. But for the most part, the show was really good.
0: Okay.
1: All right.
0: I'm glad it was good. I loved watching Lisa Rinna dress up as the best outfits of the year.
1: Yep, and Lisa did that last year too. So I think she's just going to continue to do that every time they do this show.
0: She commits. She's amazing.
1: Yeah, she's amazing.
0: She's so good.
1: She's great. She's one of the few housewives that I'm like, you got a personality. And I feel like you would back up. You have like morals that you stand by.
0: I'm in the throes of watching Real Housewives of Beverly Hills as we speak for the first time. I'm on the end of season 7. So we are really in the thick of Lisa Rinna.
1: Mm-hmm.
0: I love her. She's a little kooky and sometimes she talks without thinking.
1: Yeah.
0: You
1: well,
0: know,
1: of course.
0: She doesn't think before she speaks.
1: Of course.
0: But something that she like says pretty often is she's like, because a lot of some of them are on, have been on television or are on,
1: Trainers?
0: No. What are the dramatic shows that happen in daytime? Soap operas.
1: Soaps.
0: Some of them are on soaps actively. Some of them have singing careers.
1: Mm-hmm.
0: So there's, you know, a Hollywood element to Beverly Hills. And she mentions how she's like, you have to keep yourself relevant. And she goes, and I work to keep myself relevant in any way that I can. A job is a job and I do what I want. And she's like, she does QVC and she does like random talk shows and she'll do whatever. She's on Traders. And she has a crazy resurgence right now.
1: Mm-hmm.
0: I don't think she's ever went anywhere, but she's killing it.
1: She is killing it.
0: Yeah.
1: Love to see it. Some of the categories for the show are crazy. The ones that I mentioned during my rapid fire, best temperature.
0: Funny.
1: The nominees were medium rare. Sunny,
0: so funny.
1: Sunny but breezy. 74 degrees, hot for October, and medium whale.
0: No, one of them was deck. Medium whale.
1: Medium
0: whale. Yeah. Yeah. Me and Christian have been quoting that for weeks. Okay, let me make a picture for you. One of the chefs is French, and the chief stew, so the head of the one of the head of the crew,
1: taking care of the boat.
0: They're taking care of the boat, and there's a bunch of plates of steak, and he goes, the chef goes, over here we have medium whale, and over here we have medium whale, and then the other guy says,
1: wait, are you saying medium rare or medium well?
0: Medium whale. And we don't know which one. And if you haven't seen it, you gotta pull up that clip online. It's so funny.
1: That's what I like about this award show is it's like a joke. You know,
0: yeah,
1: it's making fun of award shows, but also there is sincerity to it. But it's also just like pop culture one-offs that happen throughout the year. And
0: I think that's cool.
1: I
0: should have watched the whole thing. Sorry.
1: You still have the opportunity to do so.
0: You're right.
1: The other one, well, no, I don't need to mention it. Anyway, guys, okay. That was Las Culturistas.
0: Oh, my God, it's 11:40. Jesus Christ. Okay,
1: Las Culturistas Culture Awards were amazing. We've talked about the Knicks enough. We're happy.
0: We're happy with the Knicks. Let's go, Knicks.
1: Ooh. Oh.
0: Very good.
1: My God.
0: Was that jarring?
1: A little.
0: Anyway, okay. We're rapid firing through. Should I play my next song?
1: Yeah.
0: And then we finish rapid fire? Okay. All right, quick. Capital Cities or Carolina Liar?
1: Capital City.
0: All right. This is Farrah Fawcett Hair by Capital Cities featuring Andre 3000. We will see you on the other side.
1: Andre went to the year 3000. Not much has changed, but they lived underwater.
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democracy. My voice. My voice. Enjoying ceviche in Peru and seeing a double rainbow while listening to Bitches Brew as reported by Miles Davis. That's cool.

0: That's not right. That's not right.
1: Man, I'm tired of singing.
0: Man, I'm boom, ba da bum, ba da bum, ba da bum, ba bum. That was Farrah Fawcett Hair by Capital Cities and Andre 3000. Isn't that
1: like
0: a fun
1: it
0: song?
1: Lot.
0: Right?
1: It's I don't a fun know song. If I've ever heard it, honestly.
0: I don't know where I discovered it.
1: It sounds like it's like a, like, I don't mean this in a bad way, like a commercial. Like
0: the
1: only
0: beginning,
1: like
0: 10 yes.
1: seconds of it would play.
0: It's cool. It's definitely a cool song. Yeah. I was like, I've never played it on the show. Let's go for it. Ugh, guys, if you're just tuning in, where have you been? This is all listening to where John on Radio been? Free Brooklyn.
1: They're all at the ticker tape parade.
0: Yeah, I get honestly, I get it.
1: I hope you guys.
0: Hope you guys get out.
1: I saw
0: safe.
1: I saw that video of people on the LIRR like at 4 a.m. And then I saw a video as soon as I got up and it was a TikTok live.
0: Oh,
1: and it
0: my
1: was
0: God.
1: just people in the middle of the street. You couldn't see anything but people. And they were just like shoulder
0: to shoulder. There were like lines getting out of the subway.
1: Woof.
0: Like if I worked in downtown Manhattan today, I would text someone and be like, I'm not coming in.
1: I know. I almost texted you and I didn't know if you were in Manhattan last night. And I was like,
0: you know what? And I was thinking of staying with my boyfriend. He lives in Manhattan and I'm glad I didn't. Yeah, but also, it's not like we're going beneath.
1: Yeah.
0: You know, 14th
1: I just
0: Street.
1: Think Lower Manhattan's going to be
0: Lower
1: busy because a lot of
0: messy.
1: Them are just going to spread out.
0: I mean, I think the parade's happening as we speak right now. Right?
1: Yeah, I wonder what time it's over. We should look into that.
0: Oh my God. I'm supposed to go in Manhattan today.
1: Oh.
0: But it's 7.
1: Oh, okay.
0: I think it'll be over
1: You'll
0: by
1: be
0: then.
1: Fine.
0: It'll be fine.
1: 7, you're fine.
0: But I'm like, if I work downtown,
1: three,
0: I'd be like, I'm working from home today. I feel bad for the people who also come into work. You know, there's a lot of blue collar workers who come in at 4 a.m. So I'm sure they were not happy.
1: Not happy, Bob.
0: Not happy.
1: Yeah. No.
0: Anyway, all right. Let's go through our last rapid fires as we rear the end of our show today.
1: Rear.
0: Oh my God. James Kennedy is a soon to be papa. Had to include it because I love
1: Get some therapy,
0: Rules.
1: Dude.
0: Yeah. His girlfriend, I don't know who she is. She seems very young. His last girlfriend, whose name

0: name is escaping me, who is on Vanderpump Rules for the final season. She is now on like one of those new love reality shows.
1: Okay.
0: So I don't know.
1: Didn't work out.
0: That did not work out. And now he's going to be a dad. So I don't know. I mentioned it because we've talked about him before specifically, because fans flip flop over their opinions of him very often.
1: Yeah.
0: He grows and then he doesn't grow. And then he shows that he's garbage because he's disrespectful towards women. And then he learns from, it's just, I don't know. He's getting a moment of fame right now. So we'll see what happens. But I don't see any places, you know, reaching out to him to be on any type of reality television.
1: No, he's not dependable as a person.
0: No, no.
1: And he's unpredictable.
0: Yes, unpredictable is a great word.
1: Has an alleged violent background.
0: Yes.
1: It is funny, though, that the cast of Vanderpump, just to see them like kind of
0: float in different spaces.
1: Yeah, they've all spread out. Did you see that interview with Lisa? And it was like the lady being like, who are you not inviting over? And she said, well, everyone's invited over, not Sheena. Yeah.
0: Sheena's talked shit.
1: I know. And she said, you can't lie about my business or whatever and then expect to come on one of my shows or something like that. So,
0: I mean,
1: Sheena Shea, you dug yourself a grave.
0: Well, she messed it up. She apparently rejected being on The Valley. Like, she claims that she was the one who said no, which does not make sense.
1: No. For her character.
0: No, for her character, it does not match up. Because now Lala's on The Valley, Tom Schwartz is on The Valley.
1: Isn't Kristen Doty?
0: Kristen Doty was an originator on The Valley. So was Brittany and Jax. Jax has been fired since.
1: Good.
0: Stassi has her own show now. Katie's going to be on it. Christina Kelly's going to be on it. So the only people who are really left astray are James Kennedy and Sheena Shea.
1: Crazy.
0: I know. I know. And Jax, but Jax has been fired. And
1: Tom, but he's not.
0: And Tom, but I mean, they had chances and they all fucked them up.
1: It's not like he's not been on TV.
0: Well, he's been
1: since.
0: On Traitors and he's been on other shows. His management team is working hard to keep him relevant. I mean, not that I like him at all, no. But like, he's at least doing something.
1: Yeah. Not as much as Ariana. She's doing the best.
0: Yeah, I know. I know.
1: I heard the sandwiches are mediocre, though.
0: Really?
1: At the sandwich shop.
0: I'd go if I was in LA, though.
1: I would, too.
0: I would make a trip.
1: I'd eat a dry turkey club for the bit.
0: I would go to Something About Her for food, and then I would go to Sir and have a drink and maybe, like, one food item.
1: Yeah.
0: Couldn't go to Tom Tom because Tom Tom's being sold and Pump is closed, so.
1: I know, and honestly, we got to go sooner rather than later.
0: When am I going to LA?
1: I know.
0: When am I going to LA?
1: For our movie pitch. Huh? Our 20-year deal that'll set us up for success.
0: You're so right.
1: And we'll never have to bartend again.
0: We definitely have a 5-year plan.
1: Absolutely.
0: Anyway,
1: I have a 2-day plan.
0: Yep, I barely do. I have a plan throughout the end of the day. That's great.
1: I don't.
0: Open day. The day's yours. Okay, anywho, so my last rapid fire is about Shrek. The Shrek trailer has come out.
1: It looks bad.
0: And the animation looks so incredibly different from the last couple of movies. I don't know anything about the fourth movie. I did not watch it. I watched the first three, and the first three were pretty consistent.
1: I didn't watch
0: Shrek the Third.
1: Nope.
0: I think it was like a dream about him and kids and shit. I did watch it.
1: I like,
0: but
1: the
0: animation
1: one.
0: Style looked pretty consistent with the other ones.
1: Yeah.
0: And now it just doesn't look.
1: It looks different.
0: It looks different.
1: I thought they were taking a. Like, they pushed back the
0: they
1: date
0: did
1: to
0: because of,
1: edit it.
0: I know.
1: And then they didn't.
0: And then they didn't. And that's why fans are like, well, take another break because nothing looks, it doesn't align with what the animation style looks like. I mean, I think they're fighting with Toy Story, right? They're trying to stay relevant. DreamWorks versus Disney. Maybe. But it just seems like it's lining up in that way.
1: Yeah.
0: Toy Story, of course, does look different. And I'm not, you know, itching to see it. But.
1: No.
0: At least the animation style, it looks improved, but it's similar.
1: Yeah.
0: This one doesn't really look improved. It almost looks like AI. It just doesn't look very good. And also people are citing how in the past couple of Shrek movies, they've been very subtle with the adult humor.
1: Mm-hmm.
0: Like it will easily go over
1: like
0: people's
1: like,
0: now it's in your face.
1: Yeah.
0: So, you know, be smarter than that. Have the writing be smarter.
1: Yeah.
0: You know?
1: It's interesting. We'll see what happens. I do think we're about to have a Mike Myers resurgence.
0: I love Mike Myers.
1: Him in that Michael Jackson. He was just in the Michael Jackson movie, which
0: Mike
1: I didn't.
0: Mike Myers?
1: Yeah, I didn't
0: As
1: know.
0: Who?
1: I think he was like a business guy.
0: Seriously?
1: Like a producer or something.
0: Oh, I love Mike Myers.
1: Did not know that.
0: Happy
1: he was
0: about
1: in that.
0: That.
1: and Shrek coming back. And yeah. I saw a clip yesterday that he confirmed that there's going to be another Austin Powers, which I live.
0: Daddy wasn't there.
1: Love those movies. Watched them a little too young, but hey, that's they were okay. formative for me.
0: Wow. Okay, good for him. I love it. I liked Daddy. That show that he had about like the Illuminati. I forgot what it's called.
1: Oh.
0: Do you know what I'm talking about?
1: I don't, but I love that. Love that for him.
0: He had Queen's World. His own Netflix show. It was very good.
1: I literally, right after I saw that clip, I got
0: The Pentaveret. The Pentaveret. That's what it was called.
1: Pentaveret.
0: It's very good. It came out a couple years back.
1: Never saw.
0: It was a really fun show. It was very Canadian. Very, very Canadian. So.
1: Don't you know? Anyway, as soon as I saw that clip of him confirming it, like a couple, you know, minutes later, I get a commercial for On the Lost Culturistas, and it's a Verizon commercial with him dressed as Dr. Evil, and Seth Green.
0: Yes.
1: Is that his name?
0: Yes.
1: Who played his son was in it too.
0: Wow.
1: And Rob Lowe was in it too.
0: Rob Lowe?
1: Rob Lowe.
0: I love Rob Lowe.
1: Rob Lowe, you might do it.
0: Hello? The police? That's who you are. I'm quoting the whole thing. This is from Oh Hello. That's who you are. George's daughter? Her head is where?
1: What?
0: No, I'm on the phone. All right. Oh. I'll tell him. That was a one-sided telephone phone call. Wah. Oh, guys, if you haven't seen Oh Hello on Netflix.
1: You should watch it. Nick because Kroll their and friendship so peaked good. There and then it fell
0: God,
1: off.
0: It was so good. I'll quote that for the rest of my life. Ugh, do you have any other rapid fires to talk about? We're at 11:51,
1: honorable
0: baby.
1: Mention, West Wilson from Summer House. Yes. I talked about him cheating on Sierra. Sierra won a pop culture award at Los Culturistas last night, and West was fired from Summer House.
0: He was fired? Yeah, I thought he left on his own accord.
1: He was fired because he was really, well, this is alleged, but people are thinking that he was fired because... he was silent during the reunion, like didn't talk, was on beta blockers.
0: Well, him and Amanda were both on beta blockers.
1: Yes, but also he has his own podcast yeah. and he went off on his podcast and like talked about it and they were all
0: don't
1: like,
0: bite the
1: don't
0: hand
1: do
0: that,
1: that
0: feeds you. What are you doing?
1: You gotta spill it on the network that you work for.
0: Yes.
1: Not on the network
0: you're
1: that you're making money.
0: You're contracted to talk about this.
1: He also was stated
0: he doesn't
1: saying
0: be like Tom
1: he
0: Sandoval.
1: Didn't want the Knicks to win because he wanted that to be a distraction from him. On Summer House. And I was like, oh
0: so
1: baby.
0: Now the entire state of New York hates you.
1: And he was hanging out. He's like stated his favorite place to hang out in New York is at West Village Bars. And Summer House was projected and having watch parties of his demise all throughout the West Village.
0: Oh my God.
1: Cheaters.
0: That's crazy. I have to start Summer House now. This is how I started
1: Vanderpump.
0: It is. So I'm going to have to get into it. Oh, I forgot. I have some other honorable mentions. Other honorable mentions include, so we've got the World Cup going on, obviously. The U.S. is hosting this year. A lot of things online have been listed of people from across the globe visiting the U.S. for the first time for long periods of time.
1: Mm-hmm.
0: The big talk is how everyone's like, I can walk there. But like the United States is massive. And we live in New York, right? So we are a relatively walkable city. You can walk from, you know, Brooklyn to Manhattan. Do people do it often? No, we do it sometimes. You can't easily walk from state to state. In other states, it is not walkable. You need to have a car or transportation. That's the first thing. They're experiencing AC.
1: Yeah,
0: because a lot of these places don't have AC. And they're like, we don't need air conditioning. We don't need it. And then they realize how our heat is different from other places. And also people experiencing like barbecue and U.S. food,
1: all of our
0: chilies
1: chains.
0: And all our chains and all that stuff.
1: It's so funny.
0: Somebody said, you guys eat like you have free healthcare. It's, I was like, you're right. And we don't.
1: Hey, we don't. And we know that. But we're like, we might as well enjoy ourselves on the way out. You know?
0: Yeah.
1: I have loved seeing the videos of the like Scottish people in Boston.
0: Oh,
1: like,
0: that's been really nice.
1: Like
0: apparently they've been very respectful
1: with like
0: too.
1: Drums and it's like meshing cultures.
0: Very cool.
1: I saw videos of Koreans in Mexico.
0: Wild.
1: And them like bonding. And people are like, there's going to be a lot of Korean-Mexican babies in a couple years.
0: Oh my God. That's so funny.
1: I love it though. Like
0: that's
1: cultures
0: really cool.
1: that would have never interacted necessarily on that scale.
0: Because the U.S. really is like a massive melting pot of
1: but other
0: of a
1: places
0: bunch of mutts.
1: It's like, I know.
0: We're
1: I'm
0: just
1: European
0: a bunch of mutts
1: mutt.
0: Here. Yeah. So I thought that was interesting.
1: I like cold beans from the tin.
0: It is 11:54. You have any more honorable mentions?
1: No, that was it for today.
0: My other one was about Alex Cooper and her husband, Matt Kaplan, on their Unwell network. And apparently he is
1: Mean.
0: Apparently he's really mean and he yells at people at work and she just kind of stands there and doesn't defend anybody.
1: I can see them being kind of a toxic couple.
0: Yeah. I mean, she's pregnant. So it's not good. People are also saying that Alex Earl's PR is working overtime.
1: It is.
0: Yeah.
1: It's working.
0: So not great. But there was a whole article published in Vanity Fair about this.
1: Ooh.
0: So that's big publication.
1: That's not People Magazine.
0: Not great. And Alex Cooper has been trying to get that taken down.
1: Oop.
0: So not
1: more litigation.
0: Not great stuff right now, but also all press is good press, question mark. Again, all alleged. What are you gonna do? What are you going to do? What's your weekly obsession, kid?
1: My weekly obsession is...
0: You got it. I don't even know mine.
1: What am I grateful for?
0: Yep. That's a good thing. Is it that new show that's coming out? The... What is it called?
1: Bless you. What are we talking about?
0: The show that you said is coming back.
1: Code Lyoko, yep.
0: Yep.
1: It'll be that.
0: I got it.
1: It's Code Lyoko.
0: I got you. I was like, Leaky Lee? I don't know who that is. We're both tired today, man. What are you going to do? This is live.
1: Tuki de la creme.
0: Tuki de la creme.
1: I'm grateful for my dad because it's Father's Day this weekend.
0: Yes, it is.
1: That's a great idea.
0: Happy Father's Day, Dad. Love you. Also, yeah, my weekly obsession is my dad.
1: Look at that.
0: Grateful for my dad. I'm going to go home and celebrate. I'm very excited. And also included in that is exciting to go in my pool, which my dad and my brother have cleaned out.
1: Grateful for our dads.
0: Grateful
1: Happy
0: for our
1: Father's
0: dads.
1: Day this upcoming Sunday.
0: Yeah, celebrate with you and yours.
1: America. I can't wait to be in your pool.
0: Oh, it's going to be really nice.
1: Thank you guys for cleaning it.
0: Thank you guys for cleaning it. I will probably be vacuuming and netting the pool while I'm home.
1: Ooh.
0: Got to do something. Mm-hmm. Yeah, but that's about it, guys. That was our show of Lala Sing Song Chit Chat. A kind of low energy day today.
1: It's gloomy outside. Yeah. But hey,
0: what are you going to do? Aw, love you, Dad. He sent a heart. Love you. Happy Father's Day. I'm so excited to see you this weekend.
1: Heart.
0: It'll be so fun. We will be back next week for maybe a regular episode. Who knows? Maybe a celebration. The week after, on July 2nd, we will be taking a short hiatus to celebrate our country's 250th anniversary and celebrate being able to swim in a pool.
1: Absolutely. And on July, what is it? What day is it?
0: 2nd?
1: 16th.
0: Oh, yeah.
1: Christian will be gone.
0: Oh, you will?
1: I'm going to Asheville.
0: I'm like, okay.
1: News to Shelly.
0: Shelly will
1: perhaps first Shelly solo day.
0: I think Shelly will
1: both
0: be having.
1: Take off again. We'll see. Yeah.
0: So, just to recap, we will have a show next week. We will be off on the second. We will either have a solo Shelly show on the 16th or not. We'll see. Anyway, guys, thank you guys for tuning in to Lala Sing Song Chit Chat. We will see you same time, same place next week. What is our final song today, Christian?
1: Our final song for today is Imogene Heap's Good Night and Go. Didn't know that Ariana Grande's song was a cover.
0: Yes.
1: LOL.
0: That's so funny.
1: I did not know. I was like, oh my God, this sounds a lot like, oh, it's the same type. That's how Christian learns
0: this
1: things.
0: This is it.
1: In real time.
0: In real time, baby. Here we go. Yeah. Wait. Oh, that's wrong. Hold on.
1: That is not Imogene.
0: That's not Imogene. We'll see you guys next week.
1: Love you, mean it.
0: Love you, mean it. Bye.
1: Bye.
0: Stay safe.

0: Today, I'm at Martina's playground where I'm surrounded by skaters both young and old. But age is not necessarily indicative of skill. As Omar Rivera tells me, he's been teaching students for over 20 years and learns something new every day.
1: My name is Omar Rivera.
2: How long have you guys been skating?
3: 2 years?
2: Wow, 3 years.
3: Two.
2: Oh, what favorite trick can you guys do?
4: Kickflip.
2: Kickflip?
4: Yeah.
2: Kickflip. Can you guys show me what a kickflip looks like?
4: Oh, yeah.
1: Some of their dads are here too, and they skate. It's pretty cool. It's a whole community thing.
0: I'm Victoria Principato, and this is what Brooklyn sounds like.
5: Hi, everybody. This is Popsick. I'm Romy. Thank you for being here. I hope you're having a nice day. I'm really excited about today. I have a guest in the building. Her name's Alana. Do you want to say hello?
6: Hi.
5: Yay. Thanks
6: I'm
5: for
6: Alana
5: being here.
6: I'm Alana Markel. I'm very, very happy to be here. Thanks for having me.
5: Oh, my God. Of course. I've been a fan of yours for a little bit now, so I'm really excited that you're here. You are a musician here in New York City.
6: Yes, I am.
5: I first saw you at Union Pool a couple months ago, and I was blown away by you.
6: Thank you.
5: So this is really special to me. And we're going to talk about your music a little bit today. We're also going to talk about some songs you brought here. And if you're new to Popsick, the way this works is we're going to play some songs that that mean a lot to Alana, and we'll hear the stories behind them and why you like them. I also want to talk about your music and what your process is and how we got here. I know you're from North Carolina.
6: Yeah. Yes.
5: Do you have any thoughts on, like, did music come into your life there? Do you have any memories?
6: Oh, I feel like, well, okay, so I moved to Charlotte, North Carolina from Manhattan, actually, when I was 7.
5: Wow.
6: I grew up with a piano in the home. My mom played piano. So pretty early on, I was, like, kind of just playing with it. I think I was 6 when I was like, I want lessons, and I started taking lessons. Wow. So that was kind of my introduction. My mom listened to, like, a lot of classical music. There was a lot of Crosby, Stills, and Nash being played around when I was young. So I feel like harmony was a big part of my kind of musical education since I was really young. Beatles. We would watch, you know, the Yellow Submarine movie.
5: Mm-hmm.
6: I was actually just talking with a friend about this earlier today, where I feel like one of the first songs that ever really sunk itself into me is randomly Eleanor Rigby, which is such a kind of one-off Beatles song, because it's like the only Beatles song that has like no other players in it. It's just strings and I think Paul, right? And but something about it was so sad, and I just remember the cartoon imagery from the movie, and I honestly, like, I love strings. I use so many string samples, and I use so much kind of drama, melancholy vibes that song has, that I really had this epiphany today where I was like, okay, maybe that song actually did something to my DNA from a young age. But I started singing when I moved to North Carolina when I was like 7, but I didn't start pursuing music or writing really at all until like I was 21. Cause I went to school for drama. I was an actor. I went to drama school, and COVID was when I started writing music, and it was very bad, but I got really obsessed with it because I'd always played it, and had been playing covers for so long. And I definitely grew up around, like, just listening to a lot of music, and my dad liked a lot of kind of like jam bandy, you know, the Dead, like a lot of classic dad music. And there was a lot of that, but there was also like Norah Jones, Ricky Lee Jones. I actually thought that Ricky Lee Jones was the person who wrote Rebel Rebel by David Bowie, because she does this cover of Rebel Rebel that was played in my house so much that I was like, she wrote the song. And then I remember I heard the Bowie version of the song, and I was like really confused about the timing of it all. And then I, you know, realized that it was a cover. That was a lot of information.
5: No,
6: just kind of all came out, but
5: great.
6: That's a good intro on me.
5: And when did you get to New York back from North Carolina?
6: I moved when I was 18.
5: Okay.
6: So after I graduated high school, I moved here, and I was in this acting conservatory for a year, and then I started at NYU. So it'll be 2018. Oh my God. Wait. It'll be, yeah, 8 years. Mm-hmm. 8 years in New York. Back in New York, I guess.
5: Yeah.
6: I love it here.
5: Me too. And what a place to be a musician. I mean, it's everywhere.
6: It's true.
5: That's amazing. And so you have some music out, and I think you have more music coming. You've been teasing a bit.
6: In a week, actually.
5: That's amazing. I can't wait to hear it. Well, we'll talk about a bit more about your EP, but we can let's get into some Angels.
6: And yeah,
5: tell me about this one.
6: For sure. This is, I feel like I had to play this song because it's my most listened to song ever, like on Spotify. I'm a Spotify listener.
5: That's okay.
6: It's my most listened to song. I think it's one of the most beautiful songs ever. And Angel Olsen has always been a huge inspiration for me, specifically this record, All Mirrors. Mm-hmm. There's multiple songs I could have put on from this record, but this is kind of maybe it's become my favorite. But I feel like she is just a prime example of, especially on this record, someone who starts on the guitar, starts with the feelings and the thoughts and the story. And then on this album specifically, she's so unafraid to really kind of like go dramatic, go expansive, get the strings in there, get the synths in there.
5: You do a bit of that. Let's
6: I do.
5: Spring by Angel Olsen.

0: That was Angel Olsen. That song's called Spring. Alana Markell is here with me in the studio today. Beautiful.
1: I love that song.
0: I hear you in there.
1: Yeah, I bet. I bet in ways that I don't even know. Yeah. Honestly, it's one of those things where I listen to it so much, it's probably just kind of in my bones. I feel that way actually about a lot of the songs that I chose for today.
0: Yeah. Does your song process change song to song? Or do you have a typical way of how you craft?
1: Yeah, it definitely changes song to song. It's especially changes collaborator to collaborator. But for the last EP that I did, four of the five songs were written like day of. I didn't bring any material in. I didn't bring any instruments in. I was working with my friend Chris. We would go to his apartment. He has like a ton of gear in a very small room, his bedroom. And he was in a chair. I was on the edge of the bed and I'd get my notebooks out. I'd get my phone out. We'd get a guitar out. We'd get a synth out. We'd just start chatting about our day. He would play guitar or I would play a synth or something. And as soon as something caught his ear, my ear, I'd say, okay, record that. And he started recording that. And then he's like, okay, let me try to get this part down. And I say, okay, I don't play guitar, so while you record the guitar, like, in a way that we both think is agreeable, or, you know, it's like the first, whatever, it's the first pass, but let's do this in a way that we really fuck with. I'll take out my voice memos and I'll try to write a melody over the thing that you're doing.
0: Wow.
1: And it was like so fast, the process. It was melody while he's doing that, or he's doing drums. You know, he gets technical on something, I get technical on words. So we were trying as much as possible to sort of like lean into our strong suits at the same time, and then kind of just keep saying yes, quickly say no to things, and like keep coming up with ideas until 4 hours later we have a song. Like our first session we got together, I think it was the kind of thing where I was like, I hope you think I'm a good artist. And he was like, I hope you think I'm a good producer. Mm-hmm. And we got together and we made really kind of the most involved, like production involved song of mine, Restart, in like not very long, in like 4 hours, because we were just kind of going crazy. And I think a lot of the process of learning, of working together, has actually been letting go of the need to sort of make something complicated, and really just sticking with what feels necessary and right. So we still work together. And
0: were you close before that started?
1: No, I barely knew him. I met him at a birthday party and I was like, oh, he's a good vibe. And I sent him some demos of mine and he responded in a way that made me think, okay, you know what I like. It's clear to you that you see where my music is coming from and you kind of fuck with what I do. So I felt respected and I was like, this is a great place for us to go from.
0: And the way that you made it, that doesn't really allow for like overthinking either. It sounds like
1: it's great.
0: You just went with whatever you had and you kept going until you felt good about it.
1: Yes, I feel like it's either like things happen so quickly or it's a bit painstaking. Because I've done the other thing around where I sit with a song, and then when you sit with a song that exists, production can feel so much more precious. Mm-hmm. Because you're like, I'm making this thing before only exists in live spaces. So it's written on water and it disappears and it's in people's minds and hearts, but it disappears. And then producing something that's existed in that way for so long is like making a statue, and you're super aware of the thing you're trying to make the statue of. So when it looks wrong, it can be really hard to try to move forward, versus when you're working from scratch, you're like, this doesn't exist. We're just making a statue, you know?
0: And you just know when you know that it's done.
1: Yes, I think you, or someone's just like, it's time, like, let go. And you're like, okay, it's done.
0: And you don't, so if it's done, you're not going back and like, this could be different, this could be different.
1: Oh, I'm absolutely doing that. But that usually happens in,
0: like, way later.
1: Yeah, in like the final 0.5%. And the things I'm deliberating over and losing sleep over are tiny things. Mm-hmm. That I, even to this day, with certain songs of mine, I think, I should have trusted myself and actually changed that thing. But often the time I'm just being crazy. But sometimes you get to the point where you end up being the one ruining it because you're changing so much. Uh-huh. You lose sight of the thing that you had made on that day, and you're trying to perfect it. Yeah. And you can sometimes fuck it up by tweaking too many things at once, or softening too. If you soften everything, then it's like nothing exists. Or if you make everything really like rigid or like everything punchy, then it's like so hard to listen to. I feel like I think I'll forever be learning like the balance of creating something and letting go of something, you know?
0: That's beautiful. You have created a world that is singular and it is so yours. I think like your sound is so, when you listen to a project of yours, you're really like inside of something. And it flows so beautifully. And it's like haunting. And also, there's so much space. It's so, I really like.
1: That's so kind. Thank you so much.
0: It's really amazing. So to hear that that's how that came to be is like so interesting to me.
1: Yeah. That's really cool. That's really cool.
0: And I could really think of Caroline Polachek when I heard you.
1: Oh, yeah.
0: Does everyone say that?
1: No, actually. Oh. I feel like the person I get the most is Imogen Heap.
0: Of course.
1: But they both utilize their voices and melody and like in a similar way.
0: The layering and like
1: And I love Caroline and I love Imogen.
0: Well, Imogen is like the first
1: Caroline I will take rip. Any day of the week. Yes. Like, thank you. She's fucking amazing. And definitely, she's absolutely inspirational. Like, yeah.
0: And your live set, you use a bunch of little machines and buttons.
1: Yeah, I have a sampler where I've been for this specific project. There's so many sounds that are in it, but I wanted to just do like drum machine and bass for the live project because I think it just lets things breathe easier than having all the like glitches.
0: Mm-hmm.
1: I feel like it's something that if I were to criticize contemporary music is we have so many ways that we can make things sound cool that some things are overly like glitched out or things like that. And I feel like even there may be a couple sounds that like looking back, I would have removed from the project.
0: You're like, I'm trying too hard here.
1: But yeah, I have like a little sampler where I play the drums and the bass and then I play keys. And then I have like a friend on guitar and a violinist.
0: At what point did you learn all those things? Because you didn't really start in music. You kind of like found yourself here at 21.
1: Yeah. I mean, I played piano my whole life and would like sing covers for fun. So I loved accompanying myself. And I would even compose little piano pieces, but really I didn't write songs. And then I just started learning. I downloaded Logic for a class I was taking where I had to write a song every week.
0: And were you like, oh, this is it? This is what I like to do?
1: No, I was like, I'm so bad at this. I hate being bad at things. I hated being bad at it. And I had friends that were producers. And I remember just being like, hey, can I sit and watch you work? Or can we work on one of my songs? And can I would just watch them work and ask questions about what's this, what's this, what's this? And I felt so kind of stupid or dumb at it that it was really freeing because I just learned so much. I didn't feel the need to pretend to know more than I did, and I felt people were so gracious and wanted to share and help me learn. And that's been the whole process, is just learning more and more and more. And the more that I learn, I feel, yes, it makes me a better producer, and it also makes me a better co-producer because so much of production is just about communicating. And now I can communicate in an actual technical way rather than just like speaking in adjectives, which is also cool. You know,
0: let's go back to the music for a second. We have Beating Here by Tirza.
1: Oh my God. Tirza.
0: Tell me about this one.
1: Tirza is one of my all time biggest inspirations musically. Beating. I had a hard time picking one of her songs, but Beating was the first song I heard of hers. I think that must have been also in 2021. And that opened up a huge can of worms for me. The whole music scene that she comes from, it's connected to like the UK underground. Like from like 2010s through now. I think. I'm not an encyclopedia. But yeah, this was just the first song of hers that I heard. It really spoke to me.
0: Let's do it.

0: Those tears, that song's called Beating. This is Pop Sick. Alana's here with me right now. That was beautiful.
1: Hey. Yeah, I love that song. I feel like it's such a simple song, but I could listen to it all the time. I love the way that I could assume that a lot of what is being done is kind of improvised. Mm. And also, I don't know if you heard like the white noise that, mm-hmm. that comes in, mm-hmm. and it's just her vocal track. Mm. So when they cut it in and out, it's almost like percussion because you're like lifting the world up into this other thing and then you're dropping it on your, oh, yeah, I don't know. I think her voice is like so from the heart and intimate and surprising and simple and like not afraid of anything.
0: I like that a lot. Beautiful description. Let's keep the music, mm-hmm. going. Melodies, Echo Chamber. This song's called Breathe In and Breathe Out. How's this one for you?
1: Oh yeah. So this one, I got obsessed with this song. I think it was right before I graduated college. Mm-hmm. And that was when I really started being kind of serious about music. Mm-hmm. Cause I was getting my drama degree. And of course, that was when I had the thought of time to do music full time.
0: Once you get the degree in drama.
1: I really love the production on this song. And there's, again, this taking in and out of space. And there's this one part of the song where everything drops out. You're going to hear it in a second, but mm-hmm. she uses her voice as an instrument to kind of change the chords, quote unquote chords going on. And I would be biking or walking, listening to that song. And if I wasn't paying attention when that part would come on, I would rewind it and listen to it again.
0: That's a sign of a good song. This is Melody's Echo Chamber.

0: Those melodies, echo chamber, breathe in, breathe out. Wow, that was fun.
1: I love that song. And I also forgot that I stole a lyric from the song.
0: No way.
1: Yeah.
0: Did you credit her?
1: No. It's like slightly different. It's a song from this first EP that I put out called Pacer Test. Mm-hmm. And the first lyric of the song is, there has got to be a light to come. And she says, there must be some kind of light to come in that part that I was obsessed with. So it's just funny. Fully like.
0: And you didn't realize?
1: I just forgot that I did that.
0: That's so funny.
1: Because part of it was because Pacer Test was all about this, like, feeling like I needed to choose between two things and I was running around. And that's part of the reason why I was so struck by the song. And also it's about she's like going to break up. I was going to break up. Classic, classic. But I forgot just how attached I was to that song until I reheard it.
0: Is it hard to come up with sounds and words that don't already exist?
1: I bet that it's harder than we think it is.
0: But you're doing it.
1: To come up with
0: words. Like a song. You can think about your inspirations, but you can't, you know what I mean? Like if you're coming up with something, it's like what your mind might bring up what you already know of.
1: I think that's probably most of what I do. I think most of the time we don't even realize it. And things feel good to us or sound good to us because they feel new, but then there must be, I think, an element of familiarity. And I think sometimes it's more a nod to something else than we know, but sometimes it is. I like so many artists that I love just use lyrics from famous songs in there, or, you know, just do all these kinds of allusions. And I kind of want to do that more. I would listen to that. I was like, oh, I should do that more.
0: But it's a nod to her. Yeah.
1: Yeah. Cause yeah, it definitely comes from a place of like serious respect. And also it's just fun. I don't know. I don't know how hard it is to come up. I don't know. I'm like, yeah. It's hard. I wonder if there's some sort of, it just feels like everything's comes from everything.
0: Yeah.
1: You know?
0: Yeah. Wait, I have more to say on that, but let's do Bjork.
1: Oh my
0: gosh.
1: This
0: song Cocoon. Tell me about this.
1: So this song, this is an EP of hers, the Vespertine, that's been out for a long time. A friend of mine, MJ, came to see my album or EP release show back in April. And she was like, oh, this EP is your Vespertine. And I was like, what is that? She's like, Bjork. And then I listened to the EP and I said, oh my God, I know exactly why you said that. It's like Bjork at her, like, pretty, it's very chill for her. And I think very lover girl era. And just the drums and the lyrics are so beautiful. It's very, makes me think of my own kind of I Love You EP, and it's mm-hmm. basking in this true love mm-hmm. vibe.
0: This is Bjork.

0: That was Bjork. I think both of you, you're very deliberate with your words. You're so
1: that
0: careful.
1: That means so much to me because, yeah, I mean, I haven't written anything yet after hearing this song, but I feel like, yeah, she's definitely incredibly deliberate and, like, frank.
0: She's not really hiding anything.
1: Yeah, no, she's not hiding anything in that one. It's so awesome. I don't know. I really don't know any other artist who would write a verse like that. Mm-hmm. It's so sick.
0: Are you a lyrics listener?
1: Absolutely.
0: Yeah.
1: Absolutely. Unless I can't understand them, in which case I'm like, okay, they're not for me. I'll pay attention to everything else. You know what I mean? If someone's hiding their lyrics from me, whatever.
0: But you're not less likely to engage with it?
1: No, I think I listen to a fair amount of instrumental or ambient music anyway. So if I can't hear it, it's fine. If it's a live set and someone's singing and I can't understand what they're saying, I get annoyed because then I'm watching this person sing and I can't even feel it. And it's not even the words. It's actually, I feel like the sound itself, because it's not being mixed loud enough. I'm not even feeling the emotion of their voice, which is that's when it becomes annoying to me.
0: Like, I would agree with that. Yeah. Broadcast is here on this list. Echo's Answer.
1: Yes.
0: Tell me about, are they a band that
1: I love? Yeah, definitely meaningful to me. I feel like Broadcast and Stereolab often get grouped together, and for me, I'm happy to group them together and that I relate the two of them in terms of discovering them at a similar time. I forget when, maybe like not so long ago, maybe like 8 years ago, 7 years ago, but love Broadcast, love this song, the way that they loop the synths and bring them in and back in and out. It's kind of like a trip pop song without the drums to me. Mm. And her voice is so clear in the song. Yeah, I love it.
0: Let's do it. This is Echo's Answer.

0: Would you ever make a score, a film score?
1: Yeah, I totally would.
0: I see, I see that for you. Yeah, you have like a cinematic quality.
1: Yeah, that is definitely, that's something I get a lot, cinematic. I don't know why. Maybe it's the like theater kid in me, you know?
0: Do you ever want to act dramatic more?
1: Sometimes, but mostly I'm really busy doing what I'm loving right now. So if an opportunity came up, I would totally, that I liked, I would probably take it. But it's just too hard to try to focus on both of them, yeah, at the same time, you know?
0: Mm-hmm. Are you like, music school would have been cool, but you probably learned a lot from
1: music
0: school.
1: Music school would have destroyed me, honestly.
0: Worse? It would have made you like it less?
1: Yeah. I think the fact that it was sort of something that was kind of monastic and mm-hmm. done either in solitude mm-hmm. or with specific people I'd chosen to teach me and be their apprentice, mm-hmm. that it was sort of safe in that way. Mm. I wasn't really afraid to be torn up on the dramatic end of things. I was kind of like, give me your worst. Tell me what I'm bad at. But with music, it was nice to have it be this sort of sacred alone / small team type of thing that's being built and continues to be.
0: Yeah, and you weren't like forced into it. It was very much like your choice.
1: Yeah, and I didn't have people being paid to tell me, you know, you got to do this. Mm-hmm. You can't do that. Mm-hmm. You got to do TikTok. Mm-hmm. I think that so much of art school is people like looking for the way or answers or a blueprint on how to have a career as an artist. And there's truly just no way. Mm-hmm. So it was nice to just be able to think about if it was something I even wanted or figure out what I wanted, which I'm still.
0: Were you like online as a teenager? Were you like on Tumblr or anything?
1: I wasn't like a Tumblr girl. I wasn't super online in that way. Mm-hmm. I probably was maybe like end of middle school. Mm-hmm. And it was more just, I was more on Tumblr in the way of like posting pictures, reposting pictures that I thought were pretty. Like nails, sushi, water bottles. Do you know what I mean? Like, if I were to go back and look at it, it's like, it's all just like me desperately wanting to try to like understand what it is to be cool and like reposting as things that I found aesthetically pleasing in a desperate attempt to know myself. I really, really didn't, you know?
0: But you were finding your way.
1: Well, 100%.
0: No hate to your younger self.
1: I love her. I love her.
0: Were you you weren't engaging in fandom in any way?
1: No.
0: What about?
1: I was a Directioner.
0: Okay.
1: I was a Directioner, and then I was a 5 Seconds of Summer fan.
0: But you weren't on Tumblr with those kids? How were you engaging? Were you just like?
1: Maybe it was more Instagram.
0: Instagram. Okay.
1: Yeah, it was like, imagine Wendy. Imagine Harry Styles sees you in the street and it's like, you're beautiful.
0: Are you a Harry listener now?
1: Okay, I saw him 2 days ago.
0: What?
1: I saw him two days ago. Yeah.
0: In New York.
1: Yeah,
0: he's arrived. Tonight is opening night.
1: Oh, that's so crazy. No, I was just walking the Williamsburg Bridge with
0: a sword. He's always walking it.
1: I had a sword because I was shooting a music video.
0: Oh.
1: And I saw him.
0: Okay, teaser.
1: I was like, hello, I'm an artist too, Harry Styles.
0: Did you say anything?
1: No, of course not.
0: But you were like a 1D girl.
1: I know.
0: Did that feel crazy or you felt normal?
1: It felt crazy and then it felt normal. I think living in New York just kind of numbs you out. And I haven't really been so much of a fan as of recent. I don't dislike him at all. I like him and I would, if someone gave me free tickets to see his concert, I would go. But mm-hmm. I probably wouldn't pay to see him.
0: You just felt normal seeing him. I'm sure other people were like,
1: elated. I kept looking around. None of my friends noticed him and I went, you guys, that was Harry Styles.
0: That's a good eye you have. Because he could probably just walk by.
1: It was pretty incognito. He's wearing a hat I'm wearing right now. And I thought, oh, look at this sort of handsome Williamsburg guy. And then very quickly we made eye contact and he saw me seeing him being Harry Styles.
0: He said, don't do anything. Wait, that's really amazing. That's a really amazing day you had then.
1: Yeah.
0: Lucky. I was going to ask about
1: The internet. I'm curious where that came from.
0: Just because fandom is like a foundation of this show and because I'm really interested in like what people were doing.
1: What were you doing?
0: Justin Bieber.
1: Well, that too.
0: Yeah. Yeah.
1: Oh my gosh. I remember my mom took me to see Never Say Never.
0: Oh, me too.
1: Oh my God.
0: I saw it so many times.
1: I was sobbing in the backseat of the minivan because I just knew, I was like, he'll never know who I am. He'll never know who I am.
0: Totally. I still feel a little bit of that.
1: And I was right. Yeah.

0: think it's more now I'm just at peace with, like, it's what he's brought me is enough.
1: Yeah.
0: It's okay that he doesn't know me.
1: Do you like his new albums? Do you like Swag and Swag 2?
0: Could not love them more.
1: They're awesome.
0: I have a playlist called Swag Sandwich, and it alternates each album.
1: Oh, I love that.
0: So I can listen to both at one time.
1: That's awesome.
0: I'm a big fan. Also, like, the Dijon McGee effect on him was something I never saw coming.
1: Unexpected and so welcome.
0: So, because they created this space where his voice thrives so well. There's, like, it really lends itself to the quality of his voice. And, yeah. Whereas his older music is so radio polished, like trying to be commercial.
1: It's true. But his R&B era, that was so good. Oh, though.
0: You don't even know. We're getting into a lot. Journals? I could really go on and on about Journals. I could really do it. If you haven't streamed Journals, I really recommend you do. I mean, he had Future, Big Sean, like,
1: insane.
0: He was 18 years old.
1: Insane.
0: Insane album. Lovely. I want to play these songs before we get to the end.
1: I knew it would be I'm
0: well,
1: such
0: me
1: a chatter.
0: Too, and I really wanted it. I also want to play your music, but
1: wait,
0: we'll
1: if you
0: want
1: to we can always cut something. I'm really okay.
0: Okay. No, well, okay, we could play a little bit of The Microphones. This song's called I Want
1: Wind
0: to Blow.
1: Oh, yeah, that one's so long. Is this the last one?
0: Second to last. We have Imogen to end.
1: Oh. Okay, yeah, we could play. Yeah, okay.
0: You want to play a little of this or you want to skip it?
1: Let's skip it, actually, okay. Because I'm it's in there because I'm making a cover of it. I'm going to release this song.
0: Okay. So, you have a cover?
1: Yeah.
0: Okay.
1: Yeah.
0: But is that what the next week is, or is there a,
1: no,
0: there's a single next week?
1: Next week is a double single, actually.
0: Oh, wow.
1: But it's the same song.
0: Okay.
1: It's the produced version and the stripped version of the same song.
0: Okay, okay. That's exciting.
1: I'm very
0: excited.
1: Do
0: you like stripped down songs?
1: Yeah, I definitely do. It was a song I made last summer using, my friend Sean sent me the synth loop, and I produced a song and I wrote a song around the synth loop, and I came back to it after I released the EP because I was kind of just taking stock of the music that I had on my computer that I was just sitting there. I didn't really have a project to its name, and I thought, well, this song really holds up, and the synth part that Sean wrote is so beautiful. I feel like the song deserves a version which it's less of this looped thing and more of me. I basically, it's me on upright piano, and then I am singing through my EarPods microphone. So it's pretty lo-fi and stripped, and I think very opposite of what the single itself is. So I was like, let's put them both out at the same time. See what happens.
0: I can't wait to hear. Well, Imogen, obviously, like,
1: yes,
0: pioneer of pop music and really, yes, set the tone, I think, for, I mean, she birthed like everybody that's out now.
1: It's true. It's true. Yeah, exactly what you said. And it was, Speak for Yourself was one of the first CDs that I had. Mm-hmm. It was like I had Taylor Swift Speak Now, and then I had Speak for Yourself.
0: Both speaking. You need a Speak album next.
1: Speak, yeah. My debut album, Speak. Honestly.
0: Speak for Yourself Now.
1: So good. Yeah, I used to thrash around in my childhood bedroom to Headlock. Like, yeah. I was like going, I would just like really like throw myself against the wall as though I was some sort of damsel in the music video. Did I choose Just for Now?
0: You did.
1: I love Just for Now. I could have, I was also love Frou Frou. I was considering doing Frou Frou, but Just for Now is so cool. And I love the effect that it's had on like sample culture. Cause there's that really famous song. It's the ASAP Rocky song that samples this, this song. I forget which song it is of his, but I feel like it kind of was like a really cultural thing where people now then like love to sample her voice. She sampled Jason Derulo, very famous samples her. And yeah, there's the whole Clams Casino collab, but I feel like I would love if people sampled my voice like they sampled.
0: Oh yeah. Regions. Is it I Smoked My Brain?
1: I think so. And maybe it's that. Maybe it's I Smoked My Brain.
0: She's on that. And then, I mean, and then Goodnight and Go, Ariana put her version out.
1: Yeah, everyone loves him. Everyone loves him. She's everyone. Very, it's like, it's a deserved mother mention, you know? Like,
0: do you think that, like, when you heard her and then you started making music, were you like, this is, I don't know, because you really do have, like, a similar thing going.
1: Yeah. The answer is no, actually. One person, I didn't think about it until pretty early on. Someone said, oh, this melody, you sound like Imogen Heap. And I went, oh my God, like I grew up listening. And then I went through this whole thing of like, oh my gosh, That's so true. Mm-hmm. Because we both flip our voices in similar ways, and Caroline does the same thing, Caroline Polachek. I try to think as little as possible about sounding like X, Y, or Z, unless I'm trying to communicate to someone who I'm producing with, let's do guitars like this. Oh, sort of like, maybe like when Alex G does like this, you know, because then we can be like, we can listen and be like, oh yes, that's what we're aiming for. But when I'm writing melody, it's like, okay, what is feels good? What feels like it's communicating the lyric, or what feels like it's marrying itself to the instrumental? Melody is my favorite thing ever. I could do melodies all day long. Sometimes when I'm listening to instrumental music, or even when I'm listening to music with lyrics and I'm biking, and I will tune out whatever the person is saying and whatever the melody is, and I'll write my own song over the instrumental. I just really love writing melodies.
0: I love that. Well, and just for now is, yeah, I mean, it really is the basis of a lot of music. So let's, this is Imogen Heap's Just For Now. Enjoy.

0: That was Imogen Heaps just for now. Alana Markell with me today. How lovely was that? I've really enjoyed this. And each of these songs that you brought, like I hear in your own music, we have some time. Do you have like, I mean, I know what I like of yours, but I want you to tell me like.
1: Wait, no, I want you to tell
0: me. Okay, I can do it. Well, she put out an EP in April. It's called I Love You. It's a love. It's about love.
1: It's totally about love. All kinds of love. Friendship love, familial love, love, romantic love, self-love.
0: It's so important. And love is like so universal and it's so timeless and also changes so much and feels different all the time.
1: 100%. A lot, I would say the majority of the EP is sort of, a lot of the EPs are romantic love. I fell in love for the first time.
0: Oh.
1: So it's about the experience of learning about what the reality of that love was for me.
0: Yeah.
1: You know?
0: And you're still in love.
1: I'm still in love.
0: That's so beautiful and amazing.
1: Isn't that crazy?
0: It's so lucky.
1: I feel lucky.
0: It's hard to find.
1: For sure.
0: When you find it, you gotta hold on. But not too long if it's not good.
1: So true.
0: That's my advice to you. Well, I love all these songs. And I mean, live, they take on like a whole different life, which is really cool. And I'm excited to see where you go from here and what the next, and you have a single out in a week from today, which is so exciting. And I'm sure you're around New York a lot.
1: I'm playing September 17th at Knockdown Center at the Ruins with, I'm supporting Carla Del Forno and Acopia. I'm so excited. Okay, I love both of those projects so much.
0: I don't think I've been to that venue.
1: It's like the outside area of Knockdown. It's awesome. It's cool.
0: Okay, amazing. I have been to Knockdown. Well, I love all your songs, and I feel like strange. I mean,
1: I'm so curious. Everyone has their favorites. Or today.
0: I put First Hour on the story, and I'll play it here.
1: Let's do it.
0: I Love You and I'm Scared to Be Alone. Like, it's so real. It's so honest. You use repetition in a way that I really love. It really like sinks in. And it's like it's layered. Everything you do is like so layered, and there's so much like life in it, and it feels alive. It feels it's super like raw.
1: Thank you.
0: So we'll end the episode with this one. This is First Hour by Alana Markell. She's got more coming. I hope you enjoy it today. I'll be here next week and I hope you have a great rest of your evening.
1: Oh my gosh.
0: And catch Alana live in New York if you're around, and hopefully around the country pretty soon. This is First Hour. Enjoy.

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1: Max knows more about it because he's actually Italian.
2: What's your favorite dish here?
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2: By Brooklyn.
1: He came together with another partners of ours, and we took a look, and we fell in love with the place, and we decided to open a Testo.
2: How are things going right now with everything that's going on? I see you guys have a really nice outdoor setup. This is great.
1: Thank you for that. We're waiting. We're in survival mode. But people are still coming. A lot of regulars still show up, you know.
2: And you guys have takeout, right?
1: All the time.
2: All the time?
1: Takeout is our main bread, I suppose, yeah. When you walk in a dream, but you know you're not.

0: From New York, this is Democracy Now!
1: There can be dead bodies buried underneath the rubble. The floodwaters that flowed from above, there could be bodies buried.
0: Nearly 2,000 people are dead or missing in Nepal after a mountaintop glacier collapsed, causing catastrophic flooding. There could be more. We'll go to Kathmandu for the latest and speak with a climate expert. But first to Texas, where Congressman Joaquin Castro is calling for the Dilley Family Immigration Jail to be shut down.
2: Every single day that a child spends in Dilley, they are traumatized.
0: And finally, to a new documentary about preserving language, culture, and dubbing Disney's The Lion King into Quechua.
3: There are so many great movies we've all enjoyed. So why the hell can't the Quechua children enjoy them too?
0: The documentary is called Rumasimi, and it's opening nationwide. All that and more coming up. Welcome to Democracy Now!, democracynow.org, The War and Peace Report. I'm Amy Goodman. In Nepal, more than 500 people have been confirmed dead after a massive wall of water, mud, and debris crashed through a Himalayan river valley on the border with Tibet. The AP reports more than 1,500 people are still missing. Nepali police issued a fresh alert Friday, warning new floods could rush into already devastated areas. This comes as the desperate search for survivors continues. We'll go to Kathmandu, Nepal, later in the broadcast to speak with a climate expert. Iranian officials say Tehran is preparing a list of conditions needed to reopen shipping through the Strait of Hormuz. A spokesperson for the Islamic Revolutionary Guard Corps said Iran would only reopen the waterway if the U.S. lifted its blockade of Iranian ports while paying compensation and removing sanctions. Today marks the six-month anniversary of the joint U.S.-Israeli attacks on Iran. At the time, President Trump called the strikes a short-term excursion, promising they would end within weeks. Meanwhile, the Washington Post reports CIA Director John Ratcliffe's secret trip to Moscow earlier this week was preceded by fresh U.S. intelligence indicating the Kremlin sees the United States as weakened by the Iran war. This comes as the Associated Press reports the Pentagon faces a beyond critical shortage of Patriot missile interceptors in Europe after exhausting most of its supply defending U.S. bases and Israel from Iranian drones and missiles. Israel's carrying out renewed airstrikes on southern Lebanon, where health officials report a woman was killed just 48 hours after her wedding. The newlyweds' home was also destroyed in the attack on the Nabatea district. Six people were wounded by Israeli strikes, including a child, a woman, and two elderly people. In the Gaza Strip, an Israeli drone attack killed three members of the same family north of Khan Yunis earlier today. This follows Israeli strikes a day earlier that killed three Palestinians and wounded several others. On Thursday, Israeli Defense Minister Israel Katz renewed his threat to target any Palestinian seen flying balloons or kites over Gaza, declaring, quote, any launch is a terrorist act. His threats have forced parents to enforce a ban on flying kites.
3: They have been deprived of education, which is the most essential pillar for children and for human beings. Should they even be deprived of this simple toy? The simplest toy that we can provide for them at the lowest cost, the Israeli enemy has banned them from using.
0: The Trump administration sent a second deportation flight to Haiti in the past week as officials rapidly expand the removal of thousands of Haitians after the end of temporary protected status, TPS. The flight landed Thursday in the city of Cap-Haïtien as the main international airport in Port-au-Prince has been deemed too dangerous due to gang violence. More than 50 people were on board, including children as young as 1 year old and several children born in the U.S. and Brazil. As the Trump administration ramps up deportations to Haiti, federal immigration agents have flooded Springfield, Ohio, home to a large Haitian community and target of Trump's repeated racist attacks. Haitian residents are living in fear as masked ICE agents and unmarked cars snatch community members off the streets. This is Springfield resident Jen Castro addressing the city council during a public comment period on Tuesday.
4: Springfield is afraid, not of crime, but of ICE. Afraid of a car in the driveway that is not a neighbor's. Afraid to drop kids at school. Afraid to go to work. Afraid to sit in a pew on Sunday. That fear is real. It is happening right now, and some of you have decided it doesn't concern you. That is not good enough anymore. If you have to talk yourself out of caring when a father is zip-tied in front of his own children, the problem is not empathy, it is you.
0: That was Jen Castro. In Minnesota, Hennepin County Attorney Mary Moriarty is demanding the capture of ICE agent Christian Castro, who Texas released from custody Thursday and is in Texas after a judge blocked Minnesota's extradition bid. Castro is accused of firing his gun and wounding a Venezuelan man, Julio Cesar Sosa Celis, in the leg. This is Moriarty.
5: I am told that Governor Abbott claims to be tough on crime. How exactly is he tough on crime by manipulating an extradition process that is supposed to be administrative to protect a man who shot into a house with children inside, lied about it, and is under investigation by the federal government?
0: President Trump signed an executive order Thursday declaring Lake Ontario will be renamed Lake of America, effective immediately. Trump's order came days after the White House imposed tariffs of 50% on $20 billion worth of Canadian goods. Trump's order drew support from MAGA politicians and ridicule from Democrats. New York Governor Kathy Hochul wrote, quote, "An acronym for the Great Lakes used to be HOMES. Thanks to Donald Trump, it's now SHAME," she wrote. SHAME would stand for Superior Huron America, Michigan, and Erie. In Michigan, Democratic U.S. Senate candidate Dr. Abdullah El Sayed published a map showing Lake Michigan renamed Lake Florida, a dig at his opponent Mike Rogers, who splits time between Michigan and Florida. A publisher, editor, and reporter at the federally funded news organization Stars and Stripes are suing the Pentagon, claiming Defense Secretary Pete Hegseth and other top officials had them fired over their critical reporting. The firings came after Stars and Stripes broke news about poor conditions, low morale, and mental health crises aboard the USS Abraham Lincoln during its unprecedented deployment to the Middle East. President Trump called the reports fake news. In April, the White House fired Stars and Stripes independent ombudsman Jacqueline Smith without an official reason. The U.S. Navy is considering renaming an aircraft carrier after President Trump once its construction is complete. CNN first reported the plan, which would see the warship's name change from the USS Doris Miller, honoring an enlisted African-American sailor who helped defend U.S. forces during Japan's 1941 attack on Pearl Harbor. Meanwhile, Justice Department lawyers have suggested the Trump administration might demolish the John F. Kennedy Center for the Performing Arts unless the government is allowed to follow through with its plans for the site, which include adding the words renovated and restored by President Donald J. Trump to the building's exterior. That's despite a federal judge's order to remove Donald Trump's name from the Kennedy Center, which has already happened. On Thursday, Commerce Secretary Howard Lutnick defended Trump's plans. He spoke to reporters outside a federal court as a protester nearby chanted shame.
6: If President Trump was the construction manager, if he agreed to do it, we could get this done. But if he didn't agree to do it, what would we do? The board would have to hire a construction manager, spend them tens of millions of dollars, and the building would, of course, run over time and over budget.
0: And newly published financial disclosure forms reveal President Trump made more than 1,000 stock transactions in June, with many of the trades involving the same energy companies that were reaping record windfall profits from the U.S. and Israeli war in Iran. Trump also traded in artificial intelligence stocks like NVIDIA and drug manufacturers, including Eli Lilly and Merck. And those are some of the headlines. This is Democracy Now!, democracynow.org, The War and Peace Report. I'm Amy Goodman in New York with Juan Gonzalez in Chicago. Hi, Juan.
7: Hi, Amy, and welcome to all of our listeners and viewers across the country and around the world.
0: In a moment, we're going to be going to Nepal to talk about the massive devastation from a glacier that broke off. Now, at least 2,000 people are dead or missing. But first, we go to Texas. Calls to shut down the Dilley Immigration Processing Center in South Texas continue to grow following the detention and deportation of Victor Martinez Nieto, along with his 5-year-old son, Liam. The arrest happened just days before Liam was set to start kindergarten. They've both been deported to Mexico. According to the family's lawyer, Liam's dad begged officers to let his son go as they were arrested on their way to soccer practice in Austin last week. His father wanted Liam to be released to his mom, but ICE reportedly refused. We go now to San Antonio, Texas, where we're joined by Democratic Congressmember Joaquin Castro, who requested to visit Liam and his father in custody, but ICE denied the request. Last month, Congressmember Castro led a group of more than 110 Democratic House members in a nationwide call to end the immigration jail in Dilley. He's joining us now from a car in San Antonio on his way to a meeting. Congressmember Castro, we thank you for taking these minutes to be with us. Talk about what you're demanding. Today, you're headed to Dilley once again.
8: Yeah, great to be with y'all. This will be my 9th inspection of Dilley this year, and I join 110 other Democrats in calling for the United States government to shut down the Dilley Detention Center. It is, to me, it represents the commodification of child imprisonment. You have kids as young as 2 months old who have been in prison there, and every child that's put in there, every woman, every person, there are American investors who are making money off of their imprisonment, but most especially the children. So I got asked by some of ICE leadership to meet with them at Dilley, and I'm going to go do that this morning.
7: And Congressman, the Texas Tribune reported earlier this month that immigrant children are held at Dilley 5 times longer than a court order allows. Can you talk about that situation, especially the case of Liam Tadeo, the 5-year-old boy, and his father, Victor Martinez Nieto?
8: Yeah, I tried to visit with Liam and his father last Friday and got his mother's permission to meet with him, and still ICE refused to let me meet with him. I then told them that I wanted to visit with Liam and his father today during my inspection, and they, of course, deported him in the last few days. And so this is an agency that has become very abusive, that has absolutely gone rogue, and that should be disbanded.
7: And Congressman, could you comment also about how a judge has blocked Minnesota's bid to extradite Christian Castro, an ICE agent accused of firing his gun and wounding a Venezuelan man in the leg?
8: Yeah, absolutely. To finish up on your last question, there's something known as the Florida Settlement Agreement that says that children should only be held in these detention centers for up to 20 days. And ICE right now is going well over that limit. I've met with kids who have been there 3 months, 7 months, 10 months. And so this is really abusive, and it's traumatizing a lot of kids. With respect to Christian Castro, who's in the Rio Grande Valley, he was up in Minnesota, was one of the ICE agents from Texas up in Minnesota. And just so we understand what he did, he shot into a closed door of a house where there were six people, including children, and ended up shooting a man. And then on top of that, he lied about it and got caught. And so the Texas Rangers, when he came back to Texas, arrested him, and he was in jail awaiting extradition at the request of Minnesota. Governor Greg Abbott, who's one of the most corrupt governors in the country, refused to do that based purely on politics. And so, unfortunately, that agent was released yesterday from jail and is presumably in Texas, but is also a flight risk.
0: Congressman Castro, we also want to ask about yet another case. Earlier this year, you nominated David Garcia to the U.S. Naval Academy. His mother, Maria, is now jailed at Dilley. ICE took her into custody during her green card review. You're demanding her immediate release. What can you tell us about her?
8: The Trump administration, it's clear, is also targeting military families. We've seen this kind of story come up now several times. David Garcia is an outstanding young man from San Antonio in my congressional district, and I nominated him to the U.S. Naval Academy, and he's there right now. Unfortunately, his mom had been granted parole in place and showed up for her green card interview. And when she did, ICE took her. And now she's sitting in that Dilley trailer prison as her son is at the U.S. Naval Academy as we speak. And so I've been in contact with ICE. I'm working on his mom, Maria's case. And, I'm hoping to see her today, but we were still working out getting all of the privacy and permission forms that we need. But that's the thing. You've got this young man who is serving his country, who absolutely represents the best of us, his mom that was doing everything right, as they say, and still Donald Trump and his administration, with the help of governors like Greg Abbott, are targeting them.
0: And then also let me ask you about this story that has gotten some attention. The father of the U.S. Navy sailor, now in his ninth month of deployment aboard the USS Abraham Lincoln, the father was detained by ICE recently. He's since been released, but the apprehension of Luis Manuel Aviles in Key West, Florida, is part of a broader effort by the Trump administration to end immigration protections for the families and relatives of U.S. service members. Your response to his son, Joshua Aviles, remember, what they have been through on the USS Abraham Lincoln has been unbelievable. And here he's gone through that. Then his father's detained. He writes on social media, "This is heartbreaking for me. I don't know how I can mentally continue working 12 plus hours days, knowing my dad is somewhere, possibly being treated like a criminal. My dad's only crime was coming to this country to give my siblings and me a better life." There was public outcry. His father was released. And then you have the story of another active duty U.S. soldier whose wife was deported to Honduras. Cristy Mariari Villafranca Trejo, the wife of Army Sergeant Hedar Leonel Tercios Juarez and mother of their six-year-old daughter, was deported Monday. She'd left 10 years ago from Honduras due to violent crime in the country. At least the seventh spouse or parent of an active duty military member to be removed from the United States, with more than 50 cases of immediate family of U.S. service members placed in federal immigration detention, according to the Associated Press. What are you calling for, Congressmember Cass?
8: Well, most of all, I'm calling on the Trump administration to stop targeting military families and the relatives of service members, to stop targeting them. These are folks who are honorably serving our country, and at a minimum, and their families, again, are people who have not committed any crimes, have not done anything wrong. They should be granted those protections. And so it's absolutely shameful and disgusting that Stephen Miller and Donald Trump and these folks are going after their family members.
7: And finally, Congressman, I wanted to ask you also, it's been 2 months since the fatal shooting of Lorenzo Salgado Araujo in Houston, the 52-year-old Mexican father of three U.S. citizen sons who was killed by ICE agents as he was commuting to work. Has there been any update in that? We understand that a possible new witness has come forward.
8: Yeah, my understanding is the Harris County DA, has compiled a lot of evidence and a lot of the facts surrounding the case. And from what I understand, they may be close to, I think they're bringing witnesses into a grand jury and hopefully close to an indictment. You know, I said early on that when ICE, when law enforcement, when they have the facts on their side, when it's clear from the video evidence that somebody pulled out a gun and was trying to harm them, when they saved somebody from a flooding car successfully, you know, when the evidence supports their case, they tend to put that evidence out, the video evidence out right away. Here, ICE did not put out a single second of video evidence. And to me, that was a strong suggestion that they understand that their ICE agents did wrong. And so I hope that those folks will be held accountable.
0: Congressmember Joaquin Castro, thank you so much for being with us. You can get out of your car and go to your meeting now. Democratic congressman from Texas representing San Antonio, calling for the Dilley immigration jail to be shut down. Coming up, we go to Nepal, where a devastating flood from a collapsed glacier has led to hundreds of dead and well over 1,000 people missing. We'll speak with a climate expert. Stay with us.

0: This is Democracy Now!, democracynow.org. I'm Amy Goodman with Juan Gonzalez. We turn now to Nepal, where at least 547 people are confirmed dead. Over 1,300 people are still missing after a glacial collapse sent a wall of ice, mud, and rock into a Himalayan river, which triggered catastrophic flooding in the Nepal-Tibet border region, sweeping away entire communities. Water levels along the river at one point rose by as much as 27 feet over half an hour. As the desperate search for survivors continues, heavy rain and risk of secondary flooding of complicated rescue operations, Chinese authorities warned Friday a lake formed by the landslide could breach its banks and cause another flood downstream in Nepal. This is David Fisher, who leads the Red Cross in Nepal.
1: And so we are operating on still estimated figures, but we believe that at least 93,000 people have been affected and are in great need. We're, of course, very, very concerned about the secondary flood.
0: Nepali authorities say they've rescued over 3,700 people so far. The bodies of the dead swept away by the floods are being found far downstream. Meanwhile, local morgues are running out of space to store the bodies until they're identified. Among the missing are hundreds of foreign tourists, many of whom were on their way to a popular pilgrimage site sacred to Hindus, Buddhists, and Jains. There are up to 100 tourists from the United States missing. This is an evacuated Indian tourist describing her escape from the flood.
2: We saw the gush of water all the way, dirty mud, rising all the way four-story high. We ran for our life. We ran 500 steps all the way up the mountain to be safe.
3: Did you hear something before you saw the mudslide? What was it? Please explain.
2: Like waterfall, it felt like a boulder falling down. Like when a boulder hits water, what happens? That's what it was, a big, big rock. When it hits water, what happens? It comes up all in. So we were thinking it's earthquake. But we still don't know, because I was also told that, this is more like a glacier burst. That's what I think the army folks told us. So we have to go with what they say. So I don't know.
0: Geologists say the flash floods were set off by a landslide and glacial avalanche so powerful it set off its own seismic signal. Climate scientists warn the region is warming much faster than the global average, leading to the rapid retreat of glaciers. For the latest on how this catastrophic flooding relates to climate change, we go now to Kathmandu, Nepal, where we're joined by climate expert Sunil Acharya, the Just Transition Lead at the nonprofit Recourse. Thank you so much, Sunil, for joining us. I know you're outside a hospital. If you can describe the scene there and also talk about how all of this relates to climate change. At this point, we have numbers up to 2,000 between the dead and the missing.
4: So I'm standing right in front of a government hospital here in Kathmandu, where they are bringing hordes of people who have died or who are severely injured. This is an unprecedented situation in here. The devastation caused by the flood that happened on Wednesday is unimaginable, in the sense that the scale of devastation it has done is huge. The exact cause of this flooding, as scientists have now started to tell, was because a huge ice mass fell off and that triggered the flooding, because it carried the huge amount of water, the rocks and debris along the way, washing away hundreds of villages, huge number of bridges and road infrastructure, and also hydropower stations. Though it seems like it's unimaginable when we see the footages coming in. However, scientists and civil society have been warning about the very fact that these kind of events might happen in the Himalayas is no news. The scientists and civil society have been telling to the global community that these kind of events can happen because of the climate crisis, and this is the result of the delayed global action to deal with climate change.
5: And Nepal has lost nearly a third of its total ice volume over the last three decades. Could you explain?
4: Yeah, that's true. The Nepal Himalayas are, warming at the rate that is higher than the global average. The ice caps in the mountains and the glacier in there are melting in a rapid scale that's leading to a number of flood disasters every year. For example, this particular flooding event is the third in the row in the same catchment area. There are several other glacial lakes which are in the verge of explosion or melting. That means we are living in a situation wherein we can say that there's a time bomb it has to Nepal, wherein the communities who didn't cause anything to cause climate crisis are bearing the brunt of this crisis, wherein the number of people being killed, the number of properties being damaged has been, way beyond we can adapt to. This also shows that the climate crisis has reached a stage wherein there is a very hard limit to adaptation, and the loss and damage is resulting. But again, the global community or the developed countries which have historically contributed to the climate crisis are complacent in this causing the situation like this. They are still, trying to not act upon and deal with the crisis in acting to reduce the greenhouse gas emissions urgently.
5: And given how quickly this unfolded, Nepal has an early flood warning system that relies on a network of river gauges. How well did that work?
4: So, the suddenness of this event was so quick that the ice mass fell off. Usually, the early warning system that Nepal has are used to monitor the slow surge of water flow. But this was an explosion that happened in a very quick succession, and then the river surge that happened was so fast that even the monitoring stations were swept away before they were able to send the early warning situation. That also means that the early warning system that has been installed, despite the fact that Nepal also lacks sufficient resources to put in place the early warning system, put in place the monitoring system, there's one fact. But again, another fact is what we've witnessed is that these monitoring systems, which were supposed to work at the usual time, no longer work because of the climate change. The hazard profile had changed, the behavior of the hazard had changed. That's why it is very difficult for the existing early warning system to work.
0: Our last question to you, Sunil. The U.S. is historically the largest greenhouse gas emitter, China currently the largest greenhouse gas emitter. Nepal, to say the least, contributes almost not at all to greenhouse gases, which lead to the warming of the planet. If you can comment on this and where we go from here as you face possibly another flood in Nepal.
4: As you say, it's a glaring example of climate injustice. Nepal contributes less than 0.1% to the global greenhouse gas emissions. However, the number and magnitude of disasters we are facing is rising day by day, and also the fact that the country, which is already having to force to shift the very scarce resources it has from health and education to deal with disasters that come year after year, is very bleak. But also the fact that there's already a warning up there, the water level has already risen, and there might be another flooding event that can happen right away as we speak. But as the crisis is unfolding, we can see that there will be the number of such events that will happen. That also means that people and communities will be left in a situation wherein there is no way to deal with this crisis. And this also reflects the fact that there is loss and damage that is happening, and it is reality. And it also shows to the fact that the historically responsible countries such as the U.S. need to urgently compensate for the damage that has created because of this crisis.
0: Sunil Acharya, our deepest condolences on what has happened to your country with on the border with Nepal and Tibet. And, of course, we'll continue to follow this issue. Climate and public policy specialist speaking to us from Kathmandu. He's the Just Transition lead at the nonprofit Recourse. This is Democracy Now!, democracynow.org, The War and Peace Report. I'm Amy Goodman with Juan Gonzalez. Before we move on with the show, I wanted to say a few words about my absence from the show this week. I took time off following a minor but important medical procedure known as Mohs surgery. That's M-O-H-S, microscopic surgery, to remove some skin cells on my nose that tested positive for squamous cell cancer. The procedure was painless using only minimal local anesthesia, and it went well. I got the stitches out yesterday and now have Steristrips across the bridge of my nose, a kind of post-surgical Band-Aid. But I decided to come back on because I think it's important that we are not, you know, we don't have to be picture perfect on TV or video. We are not plastic. We are people, and people get by in all sorts of ways around the world, and I think it's important not to hide. The good news is, in my case, we caught the problem in time. The medical team that treated me are confident they removed all the cancerous cells, and in medical terms, it means the edges are clear. And I'm really grateful to everyone here at Democracy Now! For covering me this week, especially my New York-based co-hosts Nermeen Sheikh and Anjali Kamat, our editorial director Mike Burke, who managed everything, Charina Nadura, Tamria Studio, thank you so much, Dina Guzder, the whole team, and Juan, of course, always thank you. It was a real treat watching the show from home with my dog Zazu by my side. Oh, I want to emphasize that the problem was caught in time. But too often people don't realize that a spot, a bump on their skin, a mole or a blemish anywhere, or just a rough spot, something scaly, might be cancerous. We don't have to be squeamish about squamous cell carcinoma or basal cell carcinoma unless it's not caught in time. Do your dermatology checks every year. And now with climate change, with the earth heating, with the increased exposure to the sun, there's an increase in skin cancer. And Juan, as you so prophetically warned after the 9/11 attacks here in New York, the level of toxins downtown were devastating. And skin cancers like squamous cell cancer went way up, especially downtown. Back then, Democracy Now! Was the closest national broadcast to Ground Zero, broadcasting from the Firehouse studios of DCTV. Well, enough of this story. So thanks again to everyone. It's great to be back covering the important stories of the day. Now on with the show, Juan. And if you can tell us about your fabulous new report on Chicago.
5: Yes, Amy. Well, first, it's great to have you back. I spent the past year working with a team of researchers at the University of Illinois Chicago's Great Cities Institute, tracking how the city of Chicago spent more than $16 billion, that's billion dollars, in property tax revenues over the past 40 years. Ostensibly, the money was supposed to revitalize the city's physical infrastructure through an economic development tool most people have never heard of. It's a financing tool known as tax increment financing that is supposedly a self-financing tool that's been used by hundreds of local governments across the United States. But Chicago is far and away the biggest user of it among all major cities. The program allows a municipality to fight urban blight by designating an area within its boundary, within the city, as a TIF district, and then using all future increased property taxes in that area to pay for infrastructure like roads, parks, sewer systems, provide incentives for private development. Well, we found that Chicago's TIF program became a runaway project with more than 180 different TIF districts created throughout the city. In fact, the program was diverting an extraordinary share of taxes that would normally go to basic services and public schools and instead went into TIF projects. And it drove up property taxes for all property owners in Chicago by an average of 13.7% over the 10-year period that we studied. And we found also that 90% of this increased taxes would have occurred anyway without the TIF program. And meanwhile, the TIF districts took in almost as much in property taxes last year as Chicago's corporate fund did to fund the police, fire, health, housing, with the average homeowner paying hundreds of dollars a year and thousands over the 10-year period in extra taxes. We also found that the past four mayoral administrations, TIF funding has actually exacerbated economic inequities throughout the city, pouring more than half of the billions of dollars that it collected into downtown neighborhoods, while the 70 other community areas around the city were left to share the other half. And there was very little accountability to the public and clear reporting on how the money was spent. So now we're faced the situation where the school system is constant every year, doesn't have enough money to fund itself. The city itself has funding gaps, but yet the TIF districts are sitting on $3 billion in cash in their accounts, and they're flush with cash. So this is going to become a big issue because Chicago's about to enter into another mayoral race early next year. We found that Mayor Brandon

0: Stars of Fire by Adrienne Villanova. This is Democracy Now!, democracynow.org. I'm Amy Goodman. Half of the world's 7,000 spoken languages could be lost by the end of the century. Experts estimate a language is lost every 2 weeks. Quechua is the most widely spoken indigenous language in the Americas, with approximately 7 to 10 million speakers, primarily in Peru, Bolivia, and Ecuador. But as with so many indigenous languages, Quechua is still vulnerable due to broader cultural pressures and discrimination. We turn now to the documentary film Runasimi. The film follows Fernando Valencia, a Peruvian voice actor, indigenous activist, radio host, and single dad, who's dubbed many online clips of animated movies into Quechua from his home in Cusco, Peru. The film follows as Fernando pursues his most ambitious goal yet, to fully dub Disney's animated classic The Lion King into Quechua with the help of his 8-year-old son, Dylan. This is the trailer for the film.
1: Thank you for calling the Walt Disney Company. How may I assist you?
2: Hi, my name is Fernando Valencia, and I'm calling from Cusco, Peru, in South America. And I have a project that consists of dubbing a Disney film to a language that has never had a dubbed version. The language I'm referring to is Quechua, which is the second official language here in Peru. I know this is a random request, but I was wondering if you can please contact me with the right person, or maybe it's the legal department that I could approach first.
1: Yes, sir, I'll be happy to assist you, and I'll gladly connect you to our legal department. All right, I'm connecting you now. You have a magical day.
3: There are 10 million Quechua speakers that have never seen a blockbuster movie in their own language. My dream is to show the movie in different communities.
4: This will all be mine.
3: That's good, but you sound like a teenage Simba. There are so many great movies we've all enjoyed. So why the hell can't the Quechua children enjoy them too? Just don't do it like this. Let me show you. This will be mine. Like that. I will never let this language die. It's more than a language. It's a worldview. He is my motivation. He pushes me to do this. I think that if it wasn't for him, I probably wouldn't be here, and none of this would have happened. Noca means I. It comes from the heart. I've been playing around with my voice since I was a kid, and now I want to use it for this.
4: Can these we all be mine?
3: Exactly.
0: That's the trailer for the documentary film Runasimi, which will be playing in New York this weekend at the Firehouse Cinema downtown. I had the chance to sit down with the film's director, Augusto Zagata, and the film's subjects, Fernando Valencia and his son Dylan Valencia, in New York this year. I began by

0: asking Augusto about the making of the film, specifically about the meaning of the title, Runasimi.
1: Runasimi means language of the people in Quechua. So that's how Quechua people would refer to their language themselves. And yeah, it's been an amazing journey to work on this film next to Fernando and Dylan and their whole team for the last 8 years. I have almost 9 years in the making of this film. And I won't lie, it took us a little bit longer than we expected, but I wouldn't change anything of how we've done this. And on the question of why this film is important, this is a film about Quechua. Quechua is a language spoken by 10 million people. It's the most spoken indigenous language in all of South America and our region. Four of them live in Peru. And a lot of people don't know that about this language. So to me, it was important to shine a light in Fernando's project, because I feel like through his project, we use that anecdote to explore bigger themes, such as language discrimination. And we also see the story of Fernando passing his cultural heritage to his son. I think this is an urgent story because people right now in Peru, indigenous people, they are not, I think, treated fairly in general in Peru.
0: You yourself are Peruvian American.
1: I am Peruvian. I am Peruvian. My mother is from Cusco, but I am from Lima. I am not Quechua and I am not indigenous, but I've had the honor, you know, to be able to tell Fernando's story. Fernando himself is Quechua. And I think this story is important and urgent because indigenous people in Peru are fighting for basic rights to, you know, like having water, electricity, healthcare, education in their own language. And so somebody could think that this is not important, but they also have the right to access of entertainment in their own language. So to me, it was important to shine a light in Fernando's story and just be able to emphasize the power of film as a medium for oral language and to try to maintain it alive.
0: If you, Fernando, can talk about why it's so important to translate what you do, these films from Western culture, and not always, because you're doing things translating from Spanish into Quechua as well in Peru. Talk about where you grew up and why you do what you do.
2: Thank you so much. First of all, I want to say Alilian Chupanay Imeinalian Kashanki, no kaiku anchakusiskan kashaiku tarikuiku kai Mosok York ni mancha is like New York but in Quechua, Mosok York, kai yaktapi hinaspam wilyasaiki. I am gonna tell you my story. I was born in the Cusco City, but I passed my first years with my mother in the countryside. She was a teacher. She is retired, and so that's where I learned the Quechua, because in the 90s most kids in the countryside just spoken Quechua, so now they speak Spanish as well, and that's how I learned to speak Quechua. And then when I was around 25, I guess, I saw kids watching movies in the countryside, because most of them, they don't have TV, they don't have internet. Actually, they just have the TV, the device, and the DVD reproducer, and then they go to the city, sell some stuff, food, potatoes, or whatever they harvest, and then the parents bring them. They can't afford toys or things like that for their entertainment, and they just buy discs of movies, and this is the entertainment. But what I saw, it's they saw the movies in Spanish, in Spain, movies, and then they even don't understand what was going on in the movie.
0: So they just watch.
2: They just watch and laugh with some physical jokes, you know, but they didn't understand. And then I asked them, hey, what's going on in the movie? And they said, I don't know, right? And that's why I decided to, hey, why if I try do the same voices and create the dubbing process for this in a short clip? And the response of these kids was really, really amazing, because they finally understood, but just a short clip. That's why we decided to, hey, why if we dub a full movie, right? And here is why. Because most of the indigenous language hasn't written. They don't have the way to write. In Quechua is the same. And then most of the communication is oral, right? And then how I can figure out to preserve the language without writing? It's, we have this device, the phones, the audiovisual, the media now. And I said, okay, this is the way how I can preserve the language because it's losing.
0: I want to go to clip number two. It's you describing why speaking in Quechua, preserving this language, is so important.
3: Our language, Quechua, to me, it's like life itself. In Spanish, I can say many things, but in Quechua, I can say what I really feel. What truly comes from my heart. There's the bull. Quechua speakers have always been treated like second-class citizens. In the past, people would have to speak it in secret. To this day, when you speak Quechua, people will look at you like you are worthless. That's why people won't speak it. That's why we are losing it.
0: That's another clip from Runasimi. Translated into English from Quechua means the language of the people. And we're speaking to Augusto Zagara, who is the director, but also the voice you just heard, Fernando Valencia, who this film is about. And now we're also joined by his son, Dylan. He was very young at the time. He's a few years older. It's hard to recognize him at 14. But Fernando, before I ask Dylan a question, that is so beautiful, the way you describe your indigenous language being your heart, expressing your soul. Talk about how it's threatened.
2: Yes. So each language in the world, especially the indigenous language, are very attached to the human relationships and also the relationship with the nature. And in Quechua, the most important thing, it's think in the other before think about yourself. It's why when you say hello, let's say hello or good morning, right? You say alilanchu, which means it's everything all right because I am aware, I am care of you, right? And then, yeah, that's why the language comes from the heart. And it's a beautiful thing. And most people ask me, why should I learn Quechua, Runasimi? And I say, because you will discover yourself. That's why I made. I learned Spanish to communicate in my country because each document is in Spanish. I learned English to communicate with the world because English is split around the world. And I, fortunately, I learned Quechua to talk with myself, with my most basic feelings.
0: Dylan, you're 14 years old now.
4: Yeah.
0: Did you learn Quechua in school?
4: I didn't. I didn't learn Quechua. But they teach it in a very basic way. There's like 1 hour a week of Quechua. So it is very hard to actually learn it and not just memorize a couple of words.
0: So you learn it from your father?
4: Yeah. I learned some words, some readings. Yeah, but I have a very good way to pronounce the Quechua, I think, because of this trainment with
0: because of
4: dubbing.
0: Your dad training you?
4: Yeah, like noka, I can say it a little bit better. Yeah, this was like when I was maybe 7 or 6.
0: Well, it's now preserved for all time.
4: Yeah.
0: Are you concerned about cultural imperialism bringing it to the Quechua people? The idea of bringing this movie as opposed to bringing out the voices of the Quechua people to the world?
2: Yeah. Most people ask me the same question. That's why you are bringing imperialism into Quechua, a peaceful country, in a peaceful culture. And I said, but I'm not bringing them here. I am bringing the Quechua outside. I'm doing the opposite thing, and they don't even are noticing about this. What I'm doing is in the peaceful way to share the worldwide culture into small culture. And when I translate it, I am sharing our culture to the worldwide culture, taking something very iconic as the Lion King into a native language, but which is not a small thing. It's 10 million people speaking Quechua, and I say, why not?
0: I want to go to the final clip we have of Runasimi. We see Fernando teaching Dylan, a young Dylan, he's already 14, to jump into a haystack, but really, it's so much more.
5: Yeah.
6: Okay, Dylan, you have to fly the hike. You have to fly. I don't know if I want to do this anymore.
5: Yeah, Dylan, vamos. Tú puedes.
6: Come on, you can do this.
5: Yeah. Tienes que volar hasta.
6: Ready? You can jump this hike on three.
5: No.
6: One, two, ready. Come on, come on, come on. Fly, fly. That was intense.
0: That's a clip from Runasimi. Augusto Zagara, you're the director. You filmed him for so many years. Why did you choose this clip?
1: To me, that clip was always really magical and really special, you know, and that scene means more. It's more about Fernando teaching Dylan to overcome a fear just through a game. It's like something that Fernando used to do when he was a kid, and he's pushing Dylan, and he's pushing him, and he's pushing him, and finally he does it. So I think it has a lot to do with what Fernando is trying to teach Dylan in general throughout the film.
0: As we begin to wrap up, Fernando, that scene, the radio audience can't see it, but you can imagine it, reminds me of the scene where you show the full Lion King to the community in the mountains. Describe where you chose your open-air theater.
2: It was an incredible experience to see the final result and the people, because nothing of this could have sense if the Quechuan people don't enjoy the final movie dubbed into their own language.
0: And it was particularly touching to see you with your parents. Describe that experience.
2: Oh, my parents, yeah. I think about the kids for the dubbing, but in the way I discovered the old people liked more, because most of them just saw the cartoons as something very far from them. But when they realized, my father came to me and told me to my ear, hey, this movie moves your heart and makes you cry.
0: That was Fernando Valencia and his son Dylan, and Augusto Zagara, the director of the new documentary Runasimi, playing in New York this weekend at the Firehouse Cinema at DCTV. I'll be moderating the Q&A on Monday at 3:30 there. Tonight I'll be in Middlebury, Vermont for a screening of the documentary Steal the Story, Please at the Dana Theater at 7:15 with Tia Lesson and Carl Diehl, the directors. It's great.
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0: Good morning, everyone. Good morning. Can you guys hear me? No. Okay. Well, good morning, everyone listening to us. This is In the Kitchen at Radio Free Brooklyn. I'm Kat. And today we have with us, a really special guest. It's our last guest before the holiday. Can you hear me at all? No? Okay. This always happens, so apologies on that front. Let's see. Now? No. No dice. Now? Now you can hear me. Excellent. Excellent. Excellent. All right. I'll take that. And then let's see about me hearing you.
1: Hear us?
0: Oh, now I can hear you. Yeah, I can hear you guys, but hold on. I want to make sure that the people back home can hear you. Let's try again. Keep talking. Oh, no. Okay. Try again. More words. Oh. Okay. Well.
1: Now we can't.
0: Now you can hear me?
1: No.
0: No. I can hear you, though.
2: And she's gone.
0: Oh, she's gone. Okay. Now. Speak now? No? Okay. I can hear you, though. So that's huge. Okay, let's try this. Chelsea, can you screen record?
1: Can I screen record?
0: Or can you record the meeting?
1: Yes. Give me 1 second.
0: Live radio, Neil. But we have with us a really exciting guest. It's Neil Cordova from...
2: Hey, guys.
3: Recording in progress.
1: We are recording.
2: There we go. Yeah.
0: Thank God. Okay, we have a show. So we're...
2: Perfect.
0: From Ray's Deli in Gowanus. Our first Gowanus restaurant, too. Very exciting.
2: Yeah. Oh, really? Okay.
0: Yeah. Sweet. Feel free to introduce yourself.
2: My name is Neil Cordova. I'm from Ray's Deli and Grocery. I guess my title there is general manager / cook / cashier / everything. It's my parents' business, so I wear all the hats.
0: Awesome. Yeah. I went in there yesterday during the lunch rush. And I can see how you wear that many hats at once.
2: Oh yeah, everyone works there. From my brother, to my sister, my mom, so we all wear all the hats.
0: Yeah. So, yeah, I can imagine. Well, thank you for being with us this morning.
2: No, thank you guys for having me.
0: Yeah, when you want to tell us a little bit about, I guess we'll start with the very typical question. And can you give us like the origin story of the deli? I know it's only been around.
2: Yes.
0: Since 2007, but
2: that is correct. The store has been there actually longer than that. I cannot recall, probably since the 90s. It used to belong to another guy who's from our home state too, back in Mexico. And then we came in 2007. It was my dad and my uncle who actually originally opened the store. There was used to be waiters in some restaurant in Bensonhurst, Brooklyn, and they decided it'll be worth a try to open up a business, because most of their brothers, they actually have businesses too. They have restaurants too. So, it's since an early age, I grew up around that. So I guess you could say the hospitality industry, working in restaurants, it's part-time during high school, washing dishes. So, yeah. So they gave it a shot back in 2007. The first year, actually, the store got on fire. It was a big electric fire that started next door to the laundromat. And, the store, we lost actually half of the store. And, when that happened, we were like, you know what? Especially my dad and my uncle, they were like, yeah, this is not going to work out. So, they were just going to give up and just throw the towel. But, luckily they had good brothers, which, helped them with the, reconstruction phase. They lent some money and, we've been here ever since.
0: Wow. Yeah. I can't believe a laundromat started a fire that big.
2: Yeah.
1: Yeah. That's crazy.
2: It was pretty big. Yeah, we lost half of the store. It's tragic, but we managed to make it work. So we're still here. We're still staying.
1: Yeah, glad you guys pulled through.
2: Yeah, it was tough. I mean, we were closed about, I guess you could say about a year. So my dad was jobless. He was just bouncing around from job to job. It was pretty tough. Also, it's 2008, so you got to think about the recession. Now a lot of jobs were, available. So it's just a lot of part-time jobs. And it was tough. But yeah, we're still here.
0: Yeah, we love that.
2: Yeah.
1: Did Ray's always serve food from the very beginning, or like this extensive of a menu, or was that, can you talk to us about that?
2: Oh, right. Yes. When we came in, actually the store had a fairly small menu. They only had two kinds of meats and we sell tamales too on the weekends. And, when we came in, the owner before that, he left. So we brought on a little menu in there too. We introduced our own tamales, our own tacos, and from there, every year we just kept adding on to the menu and just kept getting bigger and bigger. And we started adding like tortas, quesadillas, huaraches, because like I said, when we came in, it was just only tacos and tamales. So yeah, but now it's a pretty big menu, which I like it at the same time. I don't, especially during when it gets pretty busy, you get like 100 things in the menu. So it's easier for you to work with a small menu, but it's cool. Yeah. I don't mind. Yeah.
0: For sure. So something I was curious about is you have a lot of food on your menu that requires kind of extensive preparation. I mean, tamales, obviously.
2: Right.
0: I saw that there was tacos de barbacoa and what else? And al pastor obviously takes a really long time. You have very special, mechanisms to make that happen. And I'm wondering how you're managing to make that work in such a small environment.
2: Well, we have a good small kitchen behind the store where we do most of the prep work. But out of the whole things in the menu, I guess the thing that takes the longest is the tamales, which is a 2 to 3 day preparation process, because you got to first do the masa, do the meats, do the hot sauces and stuff like that. So it's pretty extensive work. And then same thing with the al pastor, it's pretty laborious. The steak too, the carnitas, we all make that in house, so it's a lot of work. So it's just a lot of days of
0: Could you go into
2: stuff like that?
0: Yeah. Could you go into a little more detail about maybe what that preparation looks like?
2: Well, most of the stuff we do there is we do it on the same day. I mean, we make the chefs, or I guess the preppers come in. They come in pretty early in the morning. They take care mostly of the basic essentials like the hot sauce, the rice and beans that we use for our burritos, and chop up like old cilantro or the onions that we use during service. And that happens like around 6-7 in the morning, and then usually by lunchtime that's all done. For example, the steak is done too, the carnitas that we use there, the chicken, it's all done by then. And it's I guess you could say it's the same thing every single day except on the weekends. And then for the tamales, that's a thing, like I said, it usually takes 2 to 3 days. And the tamales are only available on the weekends, so we usually do make them during Thursday and Friday, because like I said, it's usually a 2 to 3 day process. So we start on Thursday. Let me just shut this window, pretty lattice. Usually starts on Thursday. We work from Thursday to Friday, and on Saturday, Sunday, that's when we sell.
0: Wow.
2: Yeah.
1: So you mentioned the tamales. Kat and I both came during the week, so we weren't able to try them, but we really wanted to. But since it's the holiday season, can you talk to us about your tamales? Have you had increased demand because it's the holidays?
2: Oh, yeah.
1: And just talk to us about them.
2: Yeah, every holiday season, especially around this time of the year, we put up like a sign on Instagram saying that you want to place an order for tamales, you're free to do so. But yeah, every holiday, usually we get tons of orders. especially this whole entire week. We've been flooded with a lot of catering orders for the weekend. And it's a lot of work, but I mean, it's cool. I like it. I usually get in there. Most of the stuff gets in there because it's like I said, it takes a lot of work because you got to constantly flip the masa, and you know, it's when you do that, you actually get a workout. But yeah, Christmas Eve and New Year's Day, that's when we see the most demand of the year when it comes to our tamales.
1: Do you know, just like roundabout number, doesn't have to be exact, like how many that, like for Christmas Eve, for example, do you know how many tamales you're going to have to make?
2: Well, normally on the weekend, we usually make about 300 tamales, so 150 on Saturday and 150 Sunday. Wow. That's normally the number we work with every year. I mean, every weekend. Now, this upcoming weekend, we're looking at probably 500 to 600.
1: Wow.
2: So almost double as that. Yeah, that's quite a lot of tamales. And yeah, it's a lot of tamales, a lot of hungry people. But yeah.
0: Oh my God. Well, thank you for being here. I'm sure that you've been working very hard this week.
2: Yeah. Yeah, it's been a tough week.
0: Yeah. Something I'm curious about too is like, you guys just, I mean, being in there in the lunch rush, there was a huge line like out of the door. I've never seen a deli get that busy, honestly. And how are you able to build your clientele up so much?
2: No, it's actually a great question that we usually every Sunday when we have family dinner, we sort of ask ourselves, like, how do you manage to like pull up such a crowd and clientele over the years? I don't know. I guess you could say it's just good word of mouth. We have never paid for like advertising or on Instagram or Grubhub or whatever, you know, those online services. So it's just all word of mouth. And I feel like we have become like a sort of like an institution. That's what people usually tell us. Like, you guys are an institution. I mean, we don't see it. They usually tell us all the time. Like, yeah, you guys are great. You guys, I mean, you guys, you're known mostly throughout Brooklyn. You know, your name usually, your name being pulled out in Manhattan all the way to the city, which is, I mean, if you think about it, we're a small bodega who just happens to make Mexican food. We're not a restaurant. We're not anything, you know, fancy and stuff. And it usually amazes us. I don't know. It's a good feeling that we get from, you know, means that all the hard work we put in, it pays off. So. And it's pretty hard to actually manage work around the lunch busy hour, but we have developed such a system that it's pretty, you know, easy. Everyone knows each other. Usually most of the cooks we have been working with past 4 years, so we know how they work, and we know how to keep sort of like a very easy operation during, you know, lunch hour and dinner service.
1: Yeah, I think that really just speaks to the quality of your food, that you've become an institution without any like formal promotion or marketing.
2: Oh yeah. Yeah. Which
1: I know that you have a pretty great website. And you also have a sizable Instagram following. Who is in charge of maintaining that, and what goes into that?
2: Well, the website actually was made by a friend of ours during the pandemic. She came up to us and was like, oh, I'm doing like, I'm a web designer. I was thinking maybe I could do a website for you guys. And we were like, yeah, sure, why not? So she took on the responsibility on building up the website. I mean, if you go on the website now, it's, she moved out, unfortunately. She moved out, I think somewhere upstate. So I kind of lost contact with her, and most of the stuff in there kind of like outdated from like 2020. But, yeah, I mean, I usually take care of the Instagram page, Facebook, social media, most of that stuff. But the website, yeah, was built by her. She's a great, web designer. I really love the way she made the whole website look. But, yeah, it's mostly just me and, my sister who mostly run the social media page.
0: The classic cool. Family running the kids running the social media page of the right. Family
2: yeah.
0: business.
2: Yeah.
0: What has it been like working with your family on this?
2: I guess it's like any other business. We have our ups and downs. There's weeks and days that, you know, it gets tough. especially when there's days when I try to bring a new idea to the table with my parents, but they're sort of stuck to like the system that works. I'm getting wrong. The system works, whatever they have implanted now, but I feel like we could do more stuff that we could make it better and we could grow bigger. But at the end of the day, it's my parents' business and they run it how they like. So usually they do listen to us sometimes when we bring in new ideas to the table. But most of the time that doesn't happen. So that gets kind of frustrating trying to get through them. Other than that, it's great because, you're working for your parents, you're working for your family. It's not like you're working for someone else. All that staying in the family. So, that's a plus and a benefit.
0: Yeah, you're getting
2: on top of that, you're learning, how to manage a business, which down the line, it's something that I want to do. I mean, not now because I'm actually going in school for something else, and I would like to pursue that for the next few years. But I mean, yeah, I definitely see myself opening like a small taqueria or bodega / taqueria in the future.
0: Awesome.
2: Yeah.
1: Do you, because Ray's is like a bodega corner store and also partially restaurant, do you ever feel like you're running two businesses at once? And how do you sort of, if you do, then how do you sort of balance that?
2: That's a great question. I don't know. It's, we have developed like this sort of hybrid, bodega type of thing, I guess you could call it. Normally over the years, I've become like more in charge of the, kitchen, and my dad takes care of the grocery / bodega section, so he's the one who's in charge of like ordering your essentials from like groceries to dry chiles and all that stuff, and actually the one who gets in charge of like ordering the fresh produce for the the use and for the our tacos, and I guess you could say the restaurant section of our bodega. So anything from like meats to poultry to vegetables, like onions to tomatoes, I actually know one to take care of that and handles that part of the business.
0: Yeah. What is it like working like with importers for you? I know we had a lot of guests on the show that have had, mixed reviews and just saw that as a initial hurdle that they had to overcome.
2: Right. Luckily we have been working with the same importers for the past, 10 plus years. We have developed like some sort of like very close relationship with them, and I guess you could say the benefit of this is most of them, they, going back to the whole thing, they come from our same state of Puebla. So we know, it's a very tight knit community, especially in New York City, mostly a lot of like the Mexican communities from Puebla, which I find that kind of cool. I mean, odd and cool. It's usually kind of hard to find another Mexican from another state.
0: Yeah.
2: Like in the case of LA, and I feel like that's why I'm going to another topic, but
0: no,
2: just staying to the question. Yeah. It's a great relationship. It's people we've been working with for, like I said, the past 10 years. So we have this very close relationship and, it's never been hard to actually, work with them. They're always super nice. And on top of that, they delivered to my uncles, which my parents, brothers. Because both, you got two brothers, which both of them own restaurants, two Mexican restaurants in Sunset Park. It's like friends and family. And, we all know each other. So luckily it's been a good, healthy relationship. It's never been, nothing crazy where we get into fights over products and stuff, produce and stuff like that. But yeah.
0: Absolutely.
1: Yeah, that's great that you have that community there.
2: Yeah,
0: I didn't know that about most people from Mexico being from Puebla in New York City.
2: Yeah, that's it. That's quite interesting. I mean, I don't know why. How that happened? And I feel like that's where I guess you could say people say it's like LA has great food. I get it because LA has a very diverse Mexican cuisine because. We've been there twice as a family vacation for the past 5 years. And I mean, yeah, they do have great food. And I feel like it has to do with the diversity when it comes to like people from like Mexico. So you have, you know, you have people from Guadalajara, which is by the Pacific coast. You have people from Monterrey, Sonora, which is by the northern parts of Mexico. And then you have people from Yucatan, Chiapas, which is the southern portion. And every, I guess you could say every region in Mexico has their own cuisine. And that'll sort of, you know, when you have put them all together in a place like LA, you get great food.
0: Yeah.
2: So, I mean, and I mean, I'm not saying that our state doesn't have great food, but I feel like we definitely use, you know, for example, like Baja California tacos in New York City, or Sinaloa style marisco food, which is like seafood food. So in New York City, but you know, it's something we're still working. I'm not saying that there's great restaurants in the city that are popping up. And it's like, for example, the whole birria movement that sort of took off in the past 2 years. It's interesting because, you know, this is something it's just normal in LA that you saw that, you know, you saw this in every place, but it's so new in New York City, which leads me to believe, I feel like there's actually some room for people from LA or from Mexico to come here, you know, open up their own sort of like, you know, businesses from their regional cuisine.
1: Totally.
0: Yeah, that makes a lot of sense. I've never.
2: Yeah.
0: Yeah. Could you elaborate a little bit more on what the different cuisines are like?
2: Well, in the case of birria, that's something that you find in mostly, I guess you could say, in the northern parts, northern or western parts of Mexico. It's usually made out of, I think, goat, if I'm mistaken. Mm-hmm. And then you have something called Sinaloa-style mariscos, which is Mexican food. I guess you could say it's like very seafood-based. So you got a lot of like seafood tacos. You have a lot of seafood tostadas. And yeah, I mean, and then also you got the region, southern part of Mexico, which is Yucatan, Chiapas, Oaxaca, and you have a lot of very you know, cuisine that is, it's very diverse because of the fact that most of these regions, they have their own little I guess you could say sort of indigenous populations, and each group has their own language and cuisine, and that sort of blends in. And it's like this great, amazing, you know, food culture. But yeah.
0: Yeah. Thank you. That's so
1: very cool.
2: Yeah.
0: Yeah. No, and I guess I have noticed that like a lot of the Mexican food, especially like Bushwick, you go into Queens, like it is very similar, but
2: right.
0: The birria being from a different region.
2: It is from a different region. For example, from our state, we don't usually do that. We're kind of known for our mole poblano. I don't know if you've heard of that. Yeah. It's like this chocolate infused sauce.
0: Amazing.
2: Yeah, it's delicious. it's something that is always made, especially on special occasions, from graduations to birthdays, Christmas Day, New Year's Eve. That's what we're known for. Well, aside from that, that's about it. But like I said, going back to the whole thing, each state or each region has their own sort of cuisine. In the case of birria, in the case of, seafood tacos and stuff like that, stuff you normally see by the coast, like Jalisco, Guadalajara, up north by Sonora, Sinaloa. So, yeah.
0: Yeah, that's amazing.
1: Cool. Speaking about the food that you specifically serve at Ray's, what, and I feel like we might know the answer to this, but what's your best seller?
2: Well, it used to be tacos, but lately, over the past, I guess you could say 3-4 years, burritos have taken off. Wow. And I think it has to do with, people usually have like, they do like their own personal best burrito list in the city. Mm-hmm. So they go around the city, trying different burritos. And I met like probably 4 to 5 people with a great following on social media where they do these little, trips around the city, trying out different burritos. And I guess 5 of them, we sort of landed on the top. And I guess that sort of like,
0: wow,
2: you know, ever okay. since that, we have taking off, and you know, we sell a lot of those now. So it has become like a bestseller. Yeah. Burritos.
0: Which one of the burritos is it?
1: Which meat sell the most?
2: I think it's between carnitas and steak, followed by el pastor. But it's just, I mean, we have like three options of burritos. They're pretty similar. It's just rice and beans. One option has pico de gallo and avocado. It has cheese and avocado. Pretty simple, but it's delicious. We, and during lunch service, we usually go to about, well, we usually go through 40, 50 burritos within 2 hours, which is, wow. I mean, it's for us, it's a big number.
0: That's a huge number.
1: No, that is a big number.
2: Yeah, 56 burritos in 2 hours, it's quite a lot. A lot of rice, a lot of beans. I mean, because I usually speak my uncle, who has, like I said, a Mexican restaurant. He goes usually through about 40 burritos in a day, and we do 50 in 2 hours. So that tells you.
1: That's really impressive.
2: The number of burritos that we sell.
0: And they're huge, too. I saw them going
2: over. Huge.
0: I saw them going over the thing. I was like, oh, my God, I wish I ordered that.
2: No, yeah. There's actually people who, they finish the whole thing. Me, myself, I cannot do the whole thing. I usually split it with me or one of my coworkers. But, yeah.
0: Lunch and dinner right there.
2: Lunch and dinner, yeah. That's true.
0: Is there,
1: I got to come back and try the burritos.
2: Yeah, sure.
0: Definitely. Is there, I don't know, in your opinion, as somebody running the kitchen at this point, is there an underdog menu item that you wish people would order more of?
2: Yes, that's, love that question. I say the breakfast tacos.
0: Really?
2: They're people sleep on them. I mean, that's, we normally get that a lot in the weekend, which makes sense, but I would love for people to try them out during the week. I feel like that's something that you skip over. And, they usually come in, order their bacon, egg, and cheese, which is nothing wrong with that. But, we definitely make banging chorizo and egg tacos, huevos la mexicana tacos and stuff like that. Even bacon, egg, and cheese tacos, if you're down for that too, which they're amazing.
0: Yeah, that sounds good.
1: That sounds really good. I'm so hungry right now, and I would eat a million of those.
0: I think I make. Sorry, Chelsea.
1: Oh no! If you want to take a little break, we can.
0: I think we're gonna do some ad reads and then play a little music, and then we'll be right back. You've been listening to In the Kitchen on Radio Free Brooklyn. We'll be right back with you.

0: 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And we're back with In the Kitchen. We've been chatting all morning with Ray's Deli. Here we are. Yeah. You guys can hear me still?
1: Yes.
2: Yes. All good.
0: Amazing. Okay. Awesome. I cut you off before, Chelsea. What were you about to ask, Neil?
2: So when I was there the other day, I noticed you had a special posted up by the register. Do you have specials every day? And if you do, how do you decide what the specials are going to be each day?
1: We have specials every day. That's Monday through Friday. Well, normally the person who decides on the specials, it's normally either my mom or my dad. And they're made every day. They usually range between, chicken stew or beef stew and oven baked chicken. And then on really special occasions, we usually make chile rellenos. It's like this poblano chili stuff with we do with tuna or either cheese. They're really great. They do sell a lot. The whole thing behind that, it started because normally during lunch hour, we have a lot of like construction workers who come in, and most of them, they look for, I'm not saying that tacos or burritos are a very hearty meal, but they look for more like a stew base, plates. So that was one of the reasons why we sort of started these little specials. And most of them, they have very limited time for lunch. So those are usually ready by the time they come in. So they come in and like, oh, what do you have for special? We have this. It's done. And, like it's still in the pot, it's still hot. So you just take it back. I plate it and bag it up and just sell it. Cause like I said, most of them, they usually have very limited lunch time. And then instead of like losing them to another, location, we sort of made these, ready to go lunch plates or lunch specials. And, they still are great. They're delicious.
2: That's interesting that you did it to sort of meet that demand that was there for like,
1: yeah, for sure. I mean, cause most
2: heavier,
1: of our
2: heartier,
1: right? Exactly. Cause most of our menu items, it's done from scratch, and usually it ranges between 10 and 15 minutes, which, I guess you could say it's like half their lunchtime. And we do get a big construction crowd, and they're good, hardworking people, and we want to feed them good food. So that's how this whole special came about. Something quick. Come in, order it, and then out the door in 2-3 minutes.
0: Yeah,
2: definitely. Wow.
1: Yeah.
0: Have you been? I know I saw the construction workers yesterday, actually. but how have you been able to build like a group of regulars over time?
1: Oh yeah, absolutely. Most of the projects that are going on, most of the construction projects around the neighborhood are going on 2 years, and most of those guys, they've been coming those 2 years constantly every time they get a chance to come in for lunch, they do come in. And it's a good crowd that of people that we get in every day, Monday through Friday. So it gets pretty busy. I'm pretty sure you notice how packed it gets in there.
0: Yeah, it was kind of awesome.
1: A lot of construction workers. Yeah.
0: Yeah, and there was like kids and parents.
1: Kids and parents. Yeah, we have the school literally next door. Most of the teachers, from the school next door, they also, it's teachers that have been coming in for the past, I guess, 10 years. So it's really cool. It's nice when you sit back and you think about it. It's like, yeah, this is

0: And funny you brought up like the school and teachers. My mom is a teacher in Brooklyn in Bergen Beach, and she like the deli that's near the school, like all the teachers have been going there for years. Like she's been going there for decades, ordering the same thing for decades.
1: No, and it's crazy too. I mean, we have kids who after school they come in for tacos, and then it's crazy to think about. I mean, because it's elementary school, so you know they were like 10, 12 used to come in. Now, I mean, they're still coming back. They're, you know, literally reaching a goal. I mean, there's this kid who's been coming here for, I guess you could say, 8 years now. He's in the second year of college. And it's crazy because you literally saw this kid grow up from a early age to, you know, now being a full-grown, you know, college man. But it's a good feeling that you know that he's still there. He still, you know, likes your food and he still comes in.
0: Yeah, that's really sweet.
1: Yeah. It's crazy how time flies. I mean, I've been there quite a while now, so I've seen a lot of, I've met a lot of kids that are, you know, since a very early age, now they're full grown adults.
0: Kat, you go.
2: How has the community changed over the years for you? As somebody that's been there watching it.
1: Yeah, quite a lot, actually. When we first came in, that part of Gowanus was still very, very undeveloped. There was a lot of, especially the big condominium in front of us. That used to be, I remember, in Nato Zone. Mm-hmm. And I mean, more on 16th Street and 4th Avenue used to be like abandoned houses and stuff like that. So, yeah, it has changed a lot. Also, that changed sort of like in a way. It's good because it brings new clientele, and but at the same time, has led to our lease, our rent, it's just gone up very high to the point that we're thinking of like probably either finding a new location in the next year and a half, 2 years.
2: Oh wow!
1: Maybe I don't know. It just maybe my dad is just taking a 2-3-4 year break from the business, because it has gotten to the point where it's getting pretty costly to to maintain and keep. I'm not saying we're doing great, but I feel like just the amount of rent that we pay for the location is pretty high. So
2: I'm sorry to hear that. You're not alone, I'm sure, in that
1: sentence. Yeah, for sure. So yeah, I mean, we're still looking. We're definitely not staying another 5 years because, you know, we're willing to lease every 5 years. After these lease ends, I think that's either we find a new location or just take a break from it.
0: Wow.
1: Yeah. Hopefully we do find a new location because, you know, it's, we would love to actually stay within the neighborhood and keep serving the community, but
0: yeah,
1: that is the goal. I mean, we still have 2 more years, so we have plenty of time to keep looking around the neighborhood. So
2: and you never know what can happen. I mean,
1: yeah, true.
2: We didn't know 2 years ago what was going to happen, and
1: 100%.
2: Go ahead, Chelsea.
0: I was going to ask a similar question about just like how it's changed over the years, but aside from the neighborhood itself, how has the business changed? How has your clientele changed?
1: I mean, I guess you could say that back in the day before, you know, when we opened, it would just be a very small clientele. But I guess the thing, if I could go back in time and see, I think the thing that sort of like changed the most, I mean, changed for us, where we saw a dramatic change, was when we got written up by the New York Times. That was back in 2015. That's, I think 15 or 17, don't quote me on that, but that sort of like put us on the map where we started seeing, more people coming in from different parts of Brooklyn, you know, actually taking time out of their day and making a trip to go on this, to come eat our food. And then from there, it just took off. We were written up in, I think, The Voice, New York.

0: the Daily News, New Yorker magazine, also, you know, Grub Street, I think it's the part of New Yorker magazine. They did a little review on us. And recently, about two months ago, I did an interview for Eater magazine. So they're releasing this book, I think next year. And they're featuring a lot of like restaurants and bodegas. And they came in to interview us. So that's pretty great. You know, we have done a couple of commercials too for, I think, yeah, we did a commercial for New York Lotto where they came in and they used our store as prop. So,
1: oh, that's fun.
0: Yeah, that's pretty fun. What else? But yeah, I mean, it's, I guess, yeah, you could say like 2015, 17, when we got written up by the New York Times. That's sort of when we got put on the map and things sort of changed. That's when we started adding more stuff to the menu to like give people more, you know, options aside from tacos. So that's when we had the burritos, the tortas and stuff.
1: Cool.
0: Yeah.
2: Yeah. I was, my next question was going to be what your relationship to press is like, but that's really, I mean, that's so exciting to, you don't see a lot of neighborhood grocery stores like
0: blowing up. So true. Yeah. Yeah. No, it's press sort of took us, like I said, after that New York Times article that sort of put us on the map. And yeah, ever since, it's just been getting reviewed by, you know, magazines and also Shopify did a, they released a new, I don't know, you saw, we had a, I put it on my Instagram, they did a, their first magazine release, the first issue, and we were featured in there. So yeah.
1: Oh, that's cool.
0: Yeah.
1: Yeah. The new, I was actually, I was trying to read that New York Times article about you, but I tried on like my laptop, my work laptop, my phone. I was hitting the paywall every time.
0: Yeah. No, that's,
1: but
0: yeah, that's the
1: annoying. I really want to read that piece.
0: Yeah, I'll send to you. Yeah.
1: Yeah.
2: I'll print it out, Chelsea.
1: Thank you.
2: Yeah, definitely. Yeah, do you guys have any upcoming like events? Do you, is an event sort of thing something you do at where you work or
0: no, but that's actually a one, that's one thing that I've been having on the back of my head for quite a while. And I actually, that's a thing that I actually bring up to my dad every now and then, but I don't know, he's not into that. I'm like, yeah, it's great. I feel like it's great to, you know, a great way to put yourself out there and, you know, have more people notice you, but for the meantime, that's something that he's not interested in. Like, as he's at the end of the day, he's the one who, he and my mom are the ones who call the shots. So, but that's something definitely I would love to actually do in the near future. Maybe after like we get a new place, he sort of like, yeah, you know what, let's try out something new and sort of like, you know, go on from there. But yeah, it's something I definitely want to do in the future. Just do a lot of events, do a lot of collabs with breweries and stuff like that. Because in the past,
1: so cool.
0: Yeah, in the past, I guess you could say pre-COVID, we were getting a lot of breweries come in, especially like Other Half, Six Point.
2: Yeah, that's a big area for breweries too.
0: Oh yeah, it is. And yeah, actually, the founder of Six Point, he came in one time and he was like, you know, we're thinking like doing a collab with Reyes, where you come in and you know, do a little you know, pop up in our brewery. I thought it was a great idea. I brought it up to my dad. He was like, "Yeah, no, it's a lot of work. So we, you know, get a, need to get a grill. Need to get a, I guess you could say, hire staff to go in there and cook food." And I get it because it's a lot of logistical work. It's not like just going in there and just popping up with you know, food in your hand. It's so you. I feel like in order for us to do that, we need to like invest some money on buying that equipment for that, and then find a space where we can store that equipment.
1: Right.
0: Yeah. So it's like I said, if you do get a new place, we're definitely, you know, make sure we have a little room where we keep most of that equipment. Cause you know, you do need a lot of, at least two grills, medium sized grills. You need, chairs or, you know, utensils and cooking ware and stuff like that. Pots, pans and stuff.
1: Yeah. What other ideas do you have for Reyes?
0: Yeah, I was, well, the collabs, pop-ups around the city, collabs with breweries and, At the moment, that's all I got for now. I mean,
1: that's great.
0: Not a lot. Yeah, I mean, not a lot, because, like I said, most of the ideas that I bring to my dad, he's like, ah, now we're good. So, yeah, I sort of like giving up on that. Bringing up new ideas to the table for the meantime. But mm-hmm. I'm pretty sure he's like, hopefully in the next few years, he's open to that. So I'll definitely bring up more ideas. But at the moment, I would love to do pop-ups around the city. From breweries to...
1: You guys would absolutely make a killing with pop-ups.
0: Restaurants. Especially like something like, I don't know if you guys have Taqueria Ramirez.
1: I haven't been there, but that's been on my list for a while. Yeah,
0: it's crazy how you... I mean, also going back to the whole thing that I said, how something that it's so common in Mexico and I guess so common in L.A. I don't say L.A., but because these are Mexican street style tacos. It's something so common that you see in Mexico. It shocks me that it's, they come in. And they got great food, great tacos, by the way. But the way they were actually, it's like, build like a following very quickly. It tells you how I guess you could say New York City sort of lacks, more good food. I get more Mexican food, I guess you could say. So and they do, aside from that, they do a lot of pop-ups in restaurants. And that's something that I actually want to do too. Do a lot of pop-ups, restaurants or whatever.
1: Yeah. I used to live in DC for school, and there was this taqueria that was just a pop-up. Like on the weekends, they would like have a little pop-up shop on this one street, and then it was so popular that they actually recently just got a storefront and they have an actual restaurant there, which is really cool. It's kind of almost like the reverse of what you're talking about.
0: Yeah. No, I mean, pop-ups are great. It's like I said, it's a great way to put your name out there. It's a great way to meet new people, and it's a great way to like build relationships with other like-minded people. So, yeah.
2: I guess my last question, since we're running low on time, what do you see the future for you in the deli being?
0: At the moment, I'm actually like I said, I'm in school for film.
1: Cool.
2: Amazing.
0: Yeah. So, I'd like to actually pursue that career for the next, 10 plus years or whatever destiny decides. But, that's something I've been having on the, I guess you can say, my bucket list. I definitely want to own a small business like the one we have now. And, I don't know when, but, it's something I definitely want to do, especially like a taqueria sort of thing.
1: Mm-hmm.
0: And, just do that. And, I guess bring very similar flavors to the table, from what we have in Reyes. So, that's all I got to say for now. But for the future, I would like to just do my work in film, and maybe in the next 10 or plus years, get a business going.
2: Yeah.
1: Yeah.
2: I'm very so cool. excited about the film aspect.
0: That's yeah.
1: Awesome. Yeah. So am I.
0: Yeah.
1: Very cool.
2: Are you a writer director?
0: Yeah. I wrote my first script, last semester, and this semester I got the chance to, shoot it and direct it and
1: edit it and everything.
0: Oh, thank you.
2: Awesome.
0: Yeah.
2: Oh my God. Well, I'm excited to see your first feature.
1: Yes.
2: That'll be awesome.
0: I might probably do a little, screening party at Reyes. I'm thinking about it.
2: Hell yeah.
1: That'll be so sweet. Yeah.
2: That's the best first event, I think.
1: Yes. 100%. So where can people find Reyes, both in real life and online?
0: In real life, you can find us at 532 Fourth Avenue. It's between 14th and 15th Street in Brooklyn, New York. And online, you can find us as either Reyes Deli BK or just Reyes Deli and Grocery, Brooklyn. Because I don't know. It's weird because over the past, I guess you could say month now, we have been getting a lot of calls from Staten Island. And I just really found out there's another radio station in Staten Island.
2: Oh, no.
1: And, that's funny.
0: Which is, it's annoying too because people call in thinking they're ordering from Reyes Deli, Staten Island, which I mean, we're in no way related to them.
2: Right.
0: They order food, I mean, big orders too. And then they call back 30, 40 minutes later saying, it's like, where's my food or where, you know, I order food. I'm like, what do you mean? He's like, yeah, is this Reyes Deli, Staten Island? I was like, no, this is Reyes Deli, Brooklyn. So, yeah, there's been a couple of occasions where we are left with a lot of food in there and most of it has either been thrown out and stuff like that. But yeah, just make sure it's Reyes Deli, Brooklyn, and you can find us there. Yeah.
2: Yeah, Reyes Deli, Brooklyn.
0: Reyes Deli, yeah.
2: That. Great. Well, thank you so much for coming on with us this morning. It's been an absolute pleasure to chat with you. And everyone listening at home, you're listening to In the Kitchen. We've been with Reyes Deli in Brooklyn. have an amazing Thursday.
0: Thank you, guys.
1: Thank you so much.
0: Thank you for having me. Appreciate it. Yeah. And happy holidays.
2: And happy
1: holidays.
0: Yeah, and I'd love to see you around the store if you come and try the tamales. If you can, come in this weekend because we're closed this Sunday.
2: Yeah, I will be there.
0: But,
1: I will definitely be back.
0: For sure.
1: 100%.
2: All right.
1: Thank you so much.
0: Thank you, guys. Appreciate it. Bye.

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3: Hello, hello. Good morning, everybody. It is 9 a.m. on this beautiful Monday morning. You're listening to WKMT, Who Knows Music Theory, on RadioFreeBrooklyn.org with me, Eleanor. And today is a special episode because it's my birthday. I'm 25 as of today. So this is going to be a special episode where I talk all about songs that are about being 25 years old. If this is your first time tuning in, WKMT is a talk radio show about music and music analysis where I go through 3 songs a week. This week I think will be more talking than usual because I chose the songs based on their lyrics rather than the production. But I'm feeling very excited that it's my birthday. It feels very much like a birthday, and I feel very much 25, like waking up with my feet hurting from wearing heels all week and my voice a little raspy from, you know, cheering along with my friends all weekend. And it's a gloomy day, but I hope it'll get sunny later, and it's going to be a great day. So thank you for being here. The first song I'm going to talk about is Secrets from a Girl Who's Seen It All by Lorde. So let me get it going in the background, and then I'll speak about some aspects of this song.

0: why this song is about being 25. She says, couldn't wait to turn 15, then you blink and it's been 10 years. So here I am 10 years later. And this song came out when Lorde was 25 on her Solar Power album. And there's people say that Lorde kind of finds you when you need it. And I feel like each of her albums have really resonated with me when I've been her age at that time. So Solar Power came out a few years ago. I was never, it just didn't really hook me. I was never a huge fan. But then lately I've really gotten into this album. I mean, it is just fantastic front to back. And then same thing with her past albums before that, 400 Lux and Love Club and everything, that I feel like they really spoke to me when I was her age at that time. So I'm stepping into my Solar Power year, and I feel like I'm really relating to this album here. So also, it's just crazy to me that she released this album when she was 25. She had already had, you know, the big hits of Royals and all of the things. She was already a huge star. Solar Power is released after her production break from Jack Antonoff, which is very dramatic if you're familiar. So to get more into the song, the chord progression isn't really doing anything crazy. I don't really have anything to say there. It's just sort of a 1-4-5 chord progression the entire time. And the production of it, of this song, in terms of instrumentation, is very like happy sounding to me, at least. It has this kind of twangy guitar and these really like floating little percussion riffs that are happening. And I kind of interpret the lyrics as being a bit melancholy, so I like when songs kind of contrast the lyrics with a happier, or it could be happy to sad, production. But also, this whole album is kind of uses this same sound. All of her albums have a very distinct sound. So anyways, the production elements here, there's this very like quick percussion going on in the background. And like a hoppy bass line going on underneath it all. A nice acoustic guitar, and then all of these like little riffs that come in throughout, which you'll hear as they come later in the song. But getting into the lyrics is really where this song speaks to me. So it's about turning 25 and kind of thinking about your older self talking to your younger self talking to your older self. And the title is Secrets from a Girl Who's Seen It All. And the song, the lyrics in the song really feel like a big sister explaining something to a little sister. And I'm a big sister, I have a little sister. And it's kind of like when you can't explain something to somebody, they just have to experience it for themselves. No amount of description or explanation will protect them from these pivotal canon experiences of growing up, even if it's really heartbreaking. But she's speaking to this younger version of herself, or just younger girls who are listening, with a tenderness about it. And then the lyric, you know, couldn't wait to turn 15, then you blink and it's been 10 years. I definitely relate to when you're younger, you really want time to go faster. And then as you get older, not that you want it to slow down, but you're just surprised. You're surprised at how quickly it can go, you know? And I think when you're young, you feel very helpless, or maybe you don't have as much autonomy in a lot of things. And then you grow older and you realize that maybe that wasn't even the best thing overall. Some other standout lines. Well, the first verse, she starts off with dancing with my girls, only having two drinks, then leaving. It's a funny thing, thought you'd never gain self-control. Again, this like aspect of growing up and reflecting on maybe how you used to act, how you act now. Then in the verse two, she says, growing up a little at a time, then all at once. Again, time moving faster and then slower. She says, remember what you thought was grief before you got the call. Oof, that line is just really intense for this happy sounding song from Lorde here, but she's good at doing that. And then really the chorus here, she says, no one's gonna feel the pain for you. Everybody wants the best for you, but you gotta want it for yourself. So I think that what I take from this is that, like, this age or even just this experience that she's talking about can feel very lonely, but you're not really alone. Like, you have to figure it out yourself, but you've already figured out a lot of things in your life. You're just supposed to put it together. You know, no one's gonna feel the pain for you. In her verse, she says that. And it's just like you have to experience it yourself, kind of like the big sister analogy as well. And everybody wants the best for you, but you gotta want it for yourself. Like, all of these people are here to catch you if you fall down and support you, but they can't do it for you. You have to do it for yourself. She also says, as part of the chorus, your dreams and inner vision, all your mystical ambition, they won't let you down. So there can be this fear, trepidation about growing up or making a jump, making a leap in life, and you might fall. Oh, I just caught that line as she said it. But both are okay, right? Like, both the... Oh, here's the line. Yeah, that both are okay, right? That you will fall down, but you have to fall down in order to keep moving forward. And she also talks about this path. She says, do your best to trust all the rays of light. I feel like this is, to me, evoking an image where there's a bunch of different paths in front of you. And she speaks about this same sort of idea on other songs in Solar Power. And there's many paths that you can take, but, you know, you have to choose one of them eventually. And you can always change your mind, right? That when the time comes, you fall, you might fall down, but that's okay. There are more paths that open up in front of you. All right, I mean, I could just go line by line for this song. That's basically what I'm doing. So also, I love how she's speaking very sweetly to this younger version of herself. Like, she says, my love, multiple times. And I do think that that is an important distinction, because a lot of people look back on past versions of themselves with a really critical lens or magnifying glass, or, you know, they find it cringy or embarrassing. I've never really felt that. I feel like all past versions of myself I hold very tenderly in my heart. And, you know, she knew all she knew at the time. She did the best she could. So I love how she's speaking very sweetly to this younger version of herself, or just to other audience members, right? Secrets from a girl who's seen it all. She says, you can take them if you want them. These are just secrets from a girl who's seen it all. Again, going back to being able to explain experiences or ideas to somebody, but they ultimately have to experience it themselves. Last verse line I'll call out, that really speaks to me. She says, guess it's been a while since you last said sorry, in one of the later verses. And I think, again, this could be, you know, heard as negative. I think that we see saying sorry as a good, righteous thing. But I do think that you can over-apologize to yourself. This line speaks to me as I've grown up from a really, really shy, introverted kid into a more confident person. And so... yeah, I guess it's been a while since you last said sorry. I really take that in a positive way, that you're not apologizing for yourself. Like, just you're not apologizing for the simple fact of you being there. You have more confidence and you trust this mystical ambition. And then at the end of the song, let me skip there. She has this kind of absurdist outro that is spoken. So I'll just play that and then I'll talk about that.
1: The temperature is unbearable until you

So there's this spoken, very absurdist outro, and you can hear that like arpeggio, kind of floating melody repeating above the lyrics, and that feels very like extraterrestrial, like a UFO to me, which is kind of then like this person, this being is coming down and speaking to you in this outro. I'm going back to it in the song. Okay, there we go. And then the lyrics, so she says, "Thank you for flying with strange airlines. I will be your tour guide today. Your emotional baggage can be picked up at carousel number 2. Please be careful so that it doesn't fall onto somebody you love." Which is just, that's a beautiful analogy, beautiful prose there. Then she says, "When we've reached your final destination, I will lead you to it. You'll be fine. I'm just going to show you in, and you can stay as long as you need to get familiar with the feeling. When you're ready, I'll be outside." Which again mirrors this sentiment of, you know, this older self or like future version of yourself, or just person, supportive person in your life, like being there for you, but you do have to experience it yourself, right? You can stay as long as you need to get familiar with the feeling, and when you're ready, I'll be outside. This person can't go in with you. You have to experience it yourself, but they're there to support you. And then the last two lines are, "We can go look at the sunrise by euphoria mixed with existential vertigo." Again, kind of like absurdist, maybe feeling like the world around you is completely absurd as well. Yeah, like you have these very big feelings and it's okay to feel them, but you do have to pick yourself up and move on eventually, and no one's gonna do it for you. Mirrored by this little melody that's floating above everything that reminds me of a UFO. All right, I think that's all I really wanted to say about this song. I mean, I've been speaking about it for a while. I guess the other thing that I'll point out to listen to is her use of vocal harmony throughout the song. It's mostly in a pretty high register of her voice, which I mentioned, you know, sounds a little bit happier, like a higher register sounds a little bit happier, mirrored with some of these really heart-wrenching lyrics, or contrasting with some of these really heart-wrenching lyrics. And she doesn't use a lot of vocal harmony in this song, but I do really like that in the chorus, she includes a lower harmony. There's some higher harmonies, like upper thirds happening throughout the verses, but in the chorus she has a lower harmony that comes in. And this feels like all of the women before you speaking to you. If you're thinking of the like lower register being a little bit older, right? And so she's saying, "Secrets from a girl who's seen it all," and there's kind of like a chorus of people there. Let me play this. Turn it up so you can hear the low harmony. So you can hear the octave below harmony, and then also just layering a lot of vocal tracks on top of one another creates this like chorus of people who are speaking this wisdom to you. So that is Secrets from a Girl Who's Seen It All. I maybe just talked in circles, and I want you to listen to the entire song. And the next song, I have a little bit more to say about the production of the song, so don't worry. But this will be Secrets from a Girl Who's Seen It All by Lorde off her Solar Power album, all the way through without interruptions. Listen to the kind of happy, poppy production elements, and then listen to the lyrics, and you might come up with your own interpretation of them. Without further ado, this is Secrets from a Girl Who's Seen It All.

All right, that was Solar Power by Lord. This is WKMT, Who Knows Music Theory, on RadioFreeBrooklyn.org. Welcome back. If you missed the beginning of the episode, all of the songs I'm speaking about this week are about being 25 years old or turning 25 years old, because it is my 25th birthday today. So the next song that I want to talk about is First Love / Late Spring by Mitski. Sorry, I listen to so much sad music. And Mitski is such an amazing artist. I'll probably talk about more of her songs in future episodes, but this one has the line, "I was so young when I behaved 25. Now I find I've grown into a tall child." Oh, wow, beautiful. So this album is from her Bury Me at Makeout Creek album, which was released in 2014, and she's actually 24 when this is released, which is also crazy to me because it is such a good album that I could not have released this album last year, you know? She's also speaking, you know, this line about being 25 or being so young when you behaved 25 versus actually being that age. You know, is a little bit predictive, because she's 24 when she's presumably writing and then releasing this. So let me get it going in the background and then I'll speak about some things. This is one of my favorite Mitski songs, but she has so many good songs on so many different albums. Again, I'll probably talk more about others later. So as you can hear in the beginning, there's this very simple instrumentation, this bass line walking up, and this continues, cycles through the entire song. There's some more instruments that come in and get busier, but the bass line cycles this walk up. And Mitski is a really talented artist. She's not just a singer. She is a songwriter. She is a, you know, trained musician. So sometimes it's easy to read into songs and you're kind of grasping at straws that the artist didn't mean. But I feel like with Mitski, she really does have a lot of complicated musical theory elements going on that are intentional because she is trained in theory and songwriting and music. So anyways, there's this bass line walk up that goes throughout the whole song. And I'll start it over to discuss the walk up. So the notes here are a C, E, F, and G. So it's going up the scale, up and up. And then there's sort of a passing downward note on the D back to the C, E, F, G. And the lyrics, or the melody, mirrors this. So for the first two lines, she's directly moving in parallel with the bass line. The notes that she starts the line on move directly upwards with the bass. And these first two lines are "the black hole of the window where you sleep."

And then this next line, she kind of switches. So she contrasts the bass line, right? She doesn't move with it. She melodically goes down and also just drones kind of on the third there. So the line she's saying is, the night breeze carries something sweet, a peach tree. And she's melodically contrasting the bass line and kind of like floating away downward. Is how I hear the lyric and melody interacting there. Then the chorus gets busier in the production, but she also brings the bass line further up. So C, E, F, G, then she goes to a G sharp and an A. It's coming up here. I don't know if you could hear that playing in the background, but so she leads us further up the bass line than in the verses to all the way to the A. And this just feels a little bit more dramatic. It feels a little bit more desperate and hurried to me. And then the verses, she goes back to the four-note bass line. And the rest of the instruments are mirroring this chord progression going upwards. So with this more hurried, like hurried production, right? In the chorus, the drums are getting hurried and louder. There's this organ-like piano, which is very dramatic. And she's moving further and further upward. It's a bit stressful. The lyrics are, please hurry, leave me. I can't breathe. Please don't say you love me. And then the next line is in Japanese, but translated to English would be, my chest or my heart is going to burst. So please hurry, leave me. I can't breathe. Please don't say you love me. My heart is going to burst. And so the lyrics are getting more desperate as well here. And I mean, I think that you can interpret a lot of different things from these lyrics based on your own lived experiences. But there's this drama, this push and pull of this person admitting that they love you would just be too impossible to hear. Too impossible to bear it. She doesn't want to face the consequence either way, is what I'm hearing. Then the next line of the chorus is, one word from you and I would jump off of this ledge. Tell me don't so I can crawl back in. So, oh my gosh, just what a crazy thing to put out into the world. So as I mentioned, the chords are getting, you know, higher and higher, and it's a little bit more dramatic and intense in the production. It feels like you're inching closer toward this ledge. One word from you and I would jump off of this ledge. So you're inching closer and closer there. You do get brought back down. You're kind of like backed up, pulled off at the last second. So again, this really intense, kind of desperate lyrics mirrored with what she has going on in the production. Also, I think that using, you know, her first language of Japanese in this chorus and in to say that that line of my heart is going to burst is really beautiful. She doesn't often include Japanese in her songs. This is the only one I can think of where she does. But, you know, I speak English as a first language, but I understand that if you spoke English as a second language, that there might be things in your first language that are easier to express in that language. Maybe something especially vulnerable or emotional that, you know, you can't really say in a second language. Or it could be that maybe the person she's speaking to doesn't understand Japanese and wouldn't know that she's saying, my heart is going to burst. So yeah, really intense lyrics in the chorus here. Really intense song. As I said, I listen to a lot of sad songs. So, more of the lyrics. She says, wild women don't get the blues, but lately I find that I've been crying like a tall child. And then, of course, the 25 line, the next verse, she says, when I was so young when I behaved 25, yet now I find I've grown into a tall child. And
I think this is also relatable to me. You know, I remember being, it's kind of like in Secrets from a Girl Who's Seen It All, that you can't wait to grow up. And then once you get there, you realize that there's so many responsibilities that come with it. Or maybe it's just not all you imagined. Or maybe you even wish that you could step back into that younger self again. And I agree. I mean, I agree with that in a sense, but definitely, you know, I was so young when I behaved 25, and I find I've grown into a tall child. It's relatable for me. Maybe feeling like you have to grow up early, or that there's something better about being older when you're young. And then looking back on that version of yourself with kinder eyes, you realize that, you know, maybe she even knew something that you have since forgotten. Then she also has the lyric, "I don't want to go home, let me walk to the top of the big night sky." And this also reminds me of Secrets from a Girl Who's Seen It All, like that there's these things that you have to face, either about getting older or in the case of this song, about this person that she's speaking to, and loving or not loving, that you don't want to face it, and so you would rather just do anything else, walk to the top of the big night sky. There's that line, and then it takes us into the bridge. Oh, there's a chorus first. But then in the bridge coming up, she changes the key. She goes up by a half step, I believe. So that's about to come. I'm just vamping until then.

So there's the bass line still going underneath, and then this really like intense sounding guitar, and then back into the chorus, but in this higher key. So she shifted the entire song up by a half step, which is used, key changes can be used for dramatic effect. Like if you think of some, like whatever that Celine Dion song is, Whitney Houston, like these, it's key changes can be used in a really powerful way to increase the drama or the desperation of a song. So this song, the lyrics are very desperate to me, very pleading, and moving up a half step in the entire key is very dramatic and very pleading as well. Again, she just gets more and more intense, maybe a little bit more insane throughout the song. And, you know, that is what she's speaking about here. What else is there to say about this song? Yeah, I mean, I guess that is it. I will play the song in full coming up here. So the things to listen for are the, you know, bassline walk up, the bassline walk up that gets higher in the chorus as well, the kind of hurried instrumentation, and especially the hurried feeling in the bridge and the last chorus with the key change, but that mirrored with the desperation in the lyrics as well. Again, I think that there's something to be taken from this song by everybody, so if you have a completely different interpretation, I hope you find it. Without further ado, this is First Love / Late Spring by Mitski.

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So if you feel so compelled,

mention it being 25. Like, there's all of Adele's album titled 25. But then I remembered this song. So the last song I'm going to talk about, hilariously, is What's Up by Four Non Blondes. And the first line is here. 25 years of my life and still trying to get up that great big hill. So there's a longer intro than I thought. Well, anyways, now that I've played the beginning of the song, you probably know the song that I'm talking about. So, is it coming up here now?

go. So this song is on the Four Non Blondes album, Bigger, Better, Faster. Bigger, Better, Faster, More. And I'm pretty sure this is their only full album. They have some other like singles, or it says that they released other cassettes, but this is their first, or their, you know, big album. This song was the biggest hit that came out of it. And Linda Perry, the lead singer, is 26 when this song is released, when this album is released. So I have to assume that she was 25 when it was written, and she's speaking about, you know, kind of the absurdity of that. And I actually thought that these songs were very different from one another, the three songs I've spoken about today, especially throwing this song in the mix. It's like such a wild card. But I realized that they all follow this theme of like absurdity, that, you know, Secrets from a Girl Who's Seen It All by Lord, there's this kind of heady theme of speaking to a younger version of yourself and not being able to explain anything. There is the absurdist outro of having emotional baggage, falling on people you love, etc. First Love, Late Spring by Mitski is also a little bit absurd and dramatic. And then this song is all about absurdity and drama. And even though today is my first day of being 25, I do feel like this age in your life is a bit absurd. There's so many different experiences that you can have in your mid-20s. Friends that have kids, friends that are in school, friends that are unemployed. You know, like there's just so many different experiences that someone can have. And you're learning all about the world continuously, and it does feel absurd. I cannot claim that this feeling will ever go away from, you know, older people in my life, even my parents. Seems like things just get crazier and crazier, but it feels like your mid-20s are really when you discover that. It never goes back into place. What's the physics behind that entropy or whatever? Things just continue to get more random and more chaotic. So this song, What's Up, she says, you know, I cry sometimes when I'm laying in bed just to get it all out, what's in my head. I feel a little peculiar. I scream from the top of my lungs, what's going on? And then just, I said, hey, what's going on? What's going on? So there is something very like vulnerable about these lyrics, right? I cry sometimes when I'm laying in bed just to get it all out, what's in my head. But then she immediately switches it to, you know, back onto the world. Like, what the hell is happening? And it's also, I think, about like conforming. And one of the other lines is, I try, oh my God, do I try all the time in this institution? So maybe feeling like there's something that you should be doing or feeling, or some, you know, way that you should be conforming to, quote, the institution, but you just don't get it and you don't want to. I think that the quality of Linda Perry's voice in this is also adds to the absurdity of the song and kind of the craziness. Like, she's just screaming into that mic.

And the yelling really adds to that feeling of like complete confusion. And I think, unlike the first two songs I've spoken about, which are a little bit more reflective on the self, this song is really, you know, projecting it back out onto the world. I mean, that's really all I have to say about this song. Usually I will speak more about the chord progressions and instrumentation and everything, but with this show just being about songs about being 25, it really made me reflect on pretty much just the lyrics of all these songs and how they fit my experience. And then I'm really surprised that they all fit together. But there's nothing particularly crazy going on in the chord progressions or production of this song. It's very just like, it's pretty standard rock song, pretty standard chord progression, you know, drums, electric guitar. It's just a great like rock song. Released in 1992. Forget if I said that. So we're probably all familiar. I think it's awesome that I'm playing What's Up on this radio station, you know? I didn't think that this is where I was going to go. But that is all the talking I have to do. Thank you so much for spending this hour with me. I will let you listen to Four Non-Blondes' What's Up. But thanks for being here. Thanks for listening. This has been WKMT on RadioFreeBrooklyn.org. You can tune in every Monday at 9. And if you miss an episode, they are posted to Mixcloud. And you can find that through the RFB app or website. The link to the past recordings. Stay tuned for other shows throughout the day. And thanks for spending this hour with me on my birthday. Without further ado, this is What's Up by Four Non-Blondes. Enjoy. See you next week.

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5: Every 4 years, the FCC was to decide whether to repeal or modify any regulation that no longer served the public interest. One rule, however, was deliberately set out. The national TV audience reach cap. In 2004, Congress specifically directed the FCC to set this cap at 39% of U.S. television households, and it has remained at the same level for 22 years.
6: Well, I don't say it very often, but Ted Cruz

0: From Pacifica Radio in Los Angeles, this is the Bradcast, as heard on KPFK 90.7 FM in LA and dozens of other fine independent affiliate stations over both the public airwaves and the internets around the country and the world. Blanketing planet Earth, I'm Brad Friedman, your friendly investigative blogger, journalist, troublemaker, muckraker, and all-around swell fellow, says me from bradblog.com. Welcome to the Bradcast. I'm just getting over it, this whole agreeing with Ted Cruz there at the top of the show, Desi Doyen.
1: Yes, I can imagine.
0: I'm kind of shaken a little bit by it, but we shall persist. Coming up, Donald Trump's corrupt chair of his corrupted Federal Communications Commission, FCC, Brendan Carr, is up to no good again today. Surprised? In a 2-1 vote, the commission's 2 Republicans against 1 Democrat voted to ignore the law written by Congress in order for the FCC to do away with corporate ownership limits on local television stations, essentially, I suppose, allowing one single huge company to own all of the television stations across the country if they want to. I'm sure that's not the case, right? The legal director from government watchdog Public Knowledge, John Bergmeier, will join us momentarily to explain what all of this means and how it is no doubt only good for consumers like you and me. Or, to quote Donald Trump,
2: there's no downside. Nothing bad can happen. It can only good happen.
0: There you go. I'm sure, by the way, that clip there, that from It Can Only Good Happen from Donald Trump, that was only like a year ago. He sounds like he's 10, 15 years younger in that clip, seems to me.
1: But just as inarticulate.
0: But always just as inarticulate. Yep. Anyway, voters were hopefully at the polls on Thursday in Tennessee for the state's primary elections before this November's crucial midterm elections. We will share any noteworthy results and or voting or tabulation system problems on our next broadcast as warranted, though we did point out earlier this week the still unexplained situation during early voting in Shelby County, Tennessee, that is Memphis, in which a number of judicial races did not apparently show up at all. For more than 300 voters who voted on one particular touchscreen voting machine at one early voting location. I'm still trying to ask around to some voting system experts to try and get any kind of explanation as to why, what could possibly have been the problem there. I mean, normally if there was a programming error in the ballot definition files, those are the scripts, if you will, that are sort of fed into the voting systems before every election. If there was a problem, a programming error with one of those scripts, that error would show up on all of the touchscreen ballot marking devices that they force voters to use during early voting down there in Shelby County, Tennessee. They would be on all of the machines instead of just one of them because they're all programmed by the same ballot definition. You know, why wouldn't they show up on all of the machines rather than one single machine? That's kind of been stuck in my craw over the past few days. I've yet to find any particularly satisfying explanation for that, but I will keep trying. Also, this Saturday, August 8th, Hawaii is holding its primaries for the midterm elections. Again, any noteworthy results or problems that we learn about, we will share with you on our next broadcast. And as discussed with the great John Nichols yesterday on the broadcast, next Tuesday is another big primary day in at least four states, including Connecticut, Minnesota, Vermont, and yes, Wisconsin, where there is a crazy race on the Democratic side for the gubernatorial nomination, as two-term Democratic Governor Tony Evers has chosen to not run again this year. So that's going to be crazy. Mark that down in your book. But I say at least four states next Tuesday because there's actually a fifth state, South Carolina. But wait, didn't South Carolina already hold their primaries? Why, yes, they did. But South Carolina is holding another primary day. It's quickie Republican primary for only the U.S. Senate in order to select a nominee to fill the seat left vacant after the recent sudden death of Senator Lindsey Graham. There are 9 Republican candidates on the ballot vying for that nomination on Tuesday in that contest, including Lindsey Graham's sister, Darlene, who was appointed by the governor there as the temporary fill-in for her brother at the recommendation of Donald Trump, who subsequently endorsed Darlene for this November's full-term election, which is when Lindsey Graham was supposed to be running. Lindsey had already won the original primary back in early June, which is why the party is running this quickie replacement contest on Tuesday. Darlene was only supposed to be a temporary stand-in, but I guess Trump just found her, you know, compliant enough in order to fill her brother's shoes permanently. There are also 2 sitting House members running in that race, Congressman Ralph Norman and Russell Fry. They're on the ballot, as well as former governor and former House member Mark Appalachian Trail Sanford.
1: Oh, boy.
0: If you know,
1: you know.
0: You know. Hi, Governor.
1: If you don't, look it up.
0: Welcome back. If only briefly, I suspect, Mr. Governor or whatever it's supposed to call you. And Mark Lynch is also on the ballot. He was the runner up in Lindsey Graham's initial primary back on June 9. I think it was only Lindsey Graham and Mark Lynch on that ballot. Now they're all jumping in. There are 4 others on that same ballot as well next Tuesday when, if nobody gets more than 50% of the vote, there will be then a 2-person runoff primary on August 25. So it should be a fun week ahead. We cover this briefly on today's Green News Report coming up later this hour, but I want to underscore it a little bit in more detail briefly here today, since so much of the climate chaos this summer, which deserves far more coverage than it's received, thanks in no small part to the idiocy of our president, his wars, his lies, his attempted attacks on voting rights and elections themselves, his destruction of various DC monuments, et cetera, et cetera, et cetera. I get it. That is all important, too. But so is the deadly damage that he continues to do to our climate and the cost that so many are already paying, both here in the U.S. Just ask the folks in Spokane today, Spokane, Washington today, for example, and around the world, as climate chaos from heat waves to floods to wildfires have unfolded here in the U.S. over the past several months, as well as in Europe, Spain, France, England, all facing historic temperatures and wildfires to go with them. And oh, yes, Eastern Asia now, as the Korea Baseball Organization announced on Wednesday that it was canceling every scheduled professional game, at least through Thursday this week, the first mass suspension in its history. That after a 25-year-old spectator went into cardiac arrest at Incheon's SSG Landers Field on Tuesday night, and a total of 25 spectators at the game required heat-related treatment. It had gotten so hot. I think it had hit something like 108 degrees. The suspension, according to Tech Times today, formalized what the past week has already made unmistakable. South Korea is enduring a public health emergency, not a heat advisory. And its infrastructure for playing, working, and living outdoors in summer has reached a breaking point, the outlet reports. South Korea's death toll from the ongoing heat wave has now reached 19, with 13 of the victims aged 80 or older, according to the Korea Disease Control and Prevention Agency. Since mid-May, 2,221 people have required hospitalization treatment for heat-related illness. The Korea Meteorological Administration issued its first ever top-tier severe heat wave warning for all of Seoul on Tuesday, and then expanded the alert on Wednesday to cover 43% of the greater Seoul metropolitan area, a region that is home to more than 20 million people, placing southern Incheon and nine cities in Gyeonggi province under the highest level heat designation for the very first time. It's not good, Des.
1: No, it is not, unfortunately. And as we've pointed out, across most of the countries that are experiencing these extreme heat events, most of them do not have building stock that is designed for a 21st century intense climate that has these extreme heat events happening more frequently.
0: While the 2026 season's confirmed death toll is currently at 19, Tech Times notes, epidemiologists note that official heat death tallies are notoriously incomplete. Studies of California and Japan suggest that actual heat-related mortality may run as high as six times the confirmed account. This is a gap driven by the difficulty of attributing deaths that occur indoors among people living alone to heat rather than to the underlying conditions that heat exacerbates. For example, if the heat causes a heart attack, as it did with this young 25-year-old who was watching that baseball game, if heat causes a heart attack while you're home alone, well, did you die due to the heart attack or was it the heat? Tech Times ominously warns the 2026 summer is not over, and August is historically Korea's most dangerous month. The Korea Meteorological Association, or KMA, has documented a clear worsening trend in its data. The average annual number of heat wave days like this has more than doubled over the past 5 years to 19, compared with an average of 8 days back in the 1970s. Average of 8 heat wave days in the 1970s. Now it's 19. I wonder why. Also, KMA notes, heat waves now begin 10 to 30 days earlier than they did 50 years ago and end approximately 10 days later, a change the KMA directly attributes to rising sea surface temperatures linked to, yes, climate change. Anyone care? And I'll note that I saw this story at Tech Times. Check the New York Times. They did have a story on it, but they mentioned only the cancellation of baseball in their headline, not the death toll. So I thought I would try to underscore that point here today. More related news in our Green News Report later on this hour. And one more before we take a break and come back with our guest today. Going back to elections here for a moment, as you know, after Republicans, especially down in Texas, had spent months planning, I sort of feel sorry for them. They had spent months planning to try and scare voters this November with the idea that they were standing up against the imposition of Sharia law here in America that Democrats were somehow ushering in. You didn't know that was happening. You didn't know that we were facing down a crisis of Sharia law taking over, I guess, replacing our Constitution and our current rule of law with Muslim law. You didn't hear about that? Silly you. Anyway, of late, they've decided not to go with Sharia law, but to go with the communist menace instead. That's what Republican voters really need to be terrified about and show up and vote this fall to prevent. It's not Muslim Sharia law taking over the nation. Now it's communism. Or in the case of Abdul El-Sayed's bid to become Michigan's Democratic U.S. Senator, I guess it's both. Lucky them. But for now, sticking to the threat of communism that Donald Trump has been pounding of late over and over and over, every other sentence, it's all he's stopping the threat of communism. Well, the Libertarian Cato Institute, not exactly a bastion of pinkos, they've got an interesting report out this week finding that the Trump administration has now taken government ownership stakes in at least 30 corporations, including a controlling share in some of them. They write, what is remarkable, writes Cato, is that federal corporate ownership is becoming routine under a Republican administration, while a Republican-controlled Congress is just letting it happen, but may even enshrine the practice in statute, they note. Republicans warning that communists are taking over the Democratic Party, Cato argues, might first ask why their own administration is so eager to have the government acquire pieces of private companies. This, they report, after the Commerce Department announced last week that six more companies are now set to join the federal government's rapidly expanding corporate portfolio, bringing the total to 30. 30 companies. Perhaps most striking, they note, about the announcement is how unremarkable government ownership is now becoming. So six companies now being the government taking some share of ownership in them over the past week. I hadn't even heard about it. I hadn't even heard about it until Cato. I mean, as Cato notes, the Biden administration awarded funds. This was under Joe Biden, gave funds to these some of these private companies under the very same CHIPS and Science Act provisions that the Trump administration is now using. But the Biden administration did not take equity interests, did not take ownership in the companies the way the Trump administration is doing for some reason. Weird, huh? Who are the communists again? I would add the fact is that this administration has absolutely no problem, it seems, with the state owning and controlling the means of production so that wealth is shared collectively rather than privately, which, by the way, happens to be the very definition of communism. They don't mind communism. They just want themselves to be the communists in charge and the ones who are collecting that wealth, I guess. I mean, by the way, do you think for a second that Donald Trump is not going to try and transfer that government ownership in those 30 corporations to himself, to his own private ownership when he leaves office?
1: Bingo.
0: As long as Republicans are the government, however, they have apparently there's no problem with communism, but that won't keep them from using it to try and red bait their way to victory over Democrats this November somehow, ironically enough. Need to point that out. They also have no problem, by the way, with mass corporate consolidation, so long as the consolidating corporations are friendly to the administration, specifically to Donald Trump, like as long as they donate to Trump's library, as long as they give millions to MAGA Inc., which is Trump's personal political action committee, which now has hundreds of millions of dollars, even though, by the way, Donald Trump is never running for any office again. Give money to his ballroom. Give money to Dulles to, what is he doing now? Rebuilding Dulles Airport or something? As long as these companies do that, they are considered friendly by the Trump administration. They will get favors from the Trump administration. They will be allowed to merge no matter what the law actually says, whether it's antitrust laws, whether it's laws, communications laws, and the FCC is supposed to be making sure are enforced rather than undermining them themselves, which is what this FCC is doing. But it's those corporations, those big corporations that give money to Donald Trump that are getting these special privileges from the government. Yes, that is exactly how it works in, communist countries like China. Anyway, we've got a good example of the Trump administration doing exactly that again today, allowing friendly companies to consolidate after a vote by Trump's corrupted Federal Communications Commission on Thursday, no matter what the federal law actually says, a vote to do away with the caps on local TV and news station ownership by giant corporations, or at least if those corporations are friendly to the Trump administration. Oh, and never mind what the law passed by Congress and signed by previous presidents actually says. That story. Now, straight ahead, as we will be joined by legal media expert John Bergmeier of Public Knowledge to explain what all of this means and what, if anything, can or will be done about it. I'm Brad Friedman. You are listening to the still and always independent Bradcast. Don't touch that dial.
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0: No. Don't come together. Stay apart or come together over my dead body. Anyway, welcome back to the Bradcast. Brad Friedman from bradblog.com. We have reported many times over the years about the threat to competition, to local media ownership, and accurate news reporting that is at stake in the seemingly unbridled corporate consolidation of local radio and television stations and news outlets. Most notoriously, you probably remember hearing the clip, we played it a bunch of times on this show, of the local news anchors from dozens of outlets across the country that are all owned by a company named Sinclair, with all of these local news anchors all reading the exact same script as ordered by the right-wing Sinclair corporate headquarters about the dangers of so-called fake news and how they would never do such a thing and they believe in balance and independence and all of that ironic stuff. That was early in the first Trump administration, and the script read by local news anchors, among the most trusted by local news viewers across the country, who had no idea that they were hearing a script that was ordered from a faraway corporate headquarters, or even that the trusted news outlets that they had been watching, likely for years, an ABC affiliate, CBS, NBC affiliates, Fox affiliates, no idea that they were all actually owned and controlled by Sinclair, which owns hundreds of local stations across the country, allowing them to do something like this.
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17: This is extremely dangerous to our democracy.
18: Yeah. This is extremely dangerous to our democracy.
0: I hear it's extremely dangerous to our democracy. So that was during the first Trump administration, and that was all stations owned by Sinclair, all speaking to their viewers who had no idea, many of them, most of them, that they were even owned by Sinclair, much less that these trusted local anchors were all reading from a script that came from corporate headquarters. Well, that situation, at least if Donald Trump's FCC chair, Brendan Carr, has his way, is about to get much worse. Legally, or in this case, at least as I see it, not legally. As NBC News is reporting today, the Federal Communications Commission, the government agency that regulates the broadcast airwaves, voted Thursday to eliminate a cap on the share of U.S. television households a single company can reach, a major move that could pave the way for more corporate consolidation in the media industry. In a 2-to-1 vote, the FCC repealed a 22-year-old rule holding that a company cannot own stations that reach more than a combined 39% of the U.S. television audience. That ownership limit, according to the new rule approved on Thursday, will be replaced by a case-by-case approach. Whatever that might mean. In response, nonprofit media watchdog Public Knowledge released a statement decrying the repeal of the FCC ownership caps, describing it as, quote, illegal, charging that it, quote, decimates competition in the broadcast media market, sets the nation up for runaway media consolidation, and enables a handful of corporations to gain an alarming amount of control over what local communities see and hear. Quote, the FCC has no authority to take this action, unquote, says public knowledge legal director John Bergmeier in the statement. Congress set the 39% national television audience by statute, and only Congress, he says, can change it. Joining us now, once again, is John Bergmeier, legal director, as I said, at Public Knowledge. Oh, Mr. Bergmeier, welcome back to the broadcast, sir.
2: Thank you for having me back.
0: So we saw this coming. We have even discussed it maybe with you on previous appearances, but FCC chair and Trump stooge, that's me calling him that, not you, John, Brendan Carr, he sort of previewed his plan to do this in an op-ed last month for the right-wing outlet named Breitbart, in which he described the 39% ownership cap as, quote, outdated, charging that it blocks local broadcasters from, quote, gaining the same scale that their competitors are free to enjoy, claiming that, quote, it prevents local broadcasters from competing on a level playing field. I have so many problems with that statement, but I bet you do too. So your response to Brendan Carr there, John.
2: Yeah, I mean, well, first of all, the idea is that broadcast is inherently local, and this notion that broadcasting should be local and you shouldn't just have these like giant conglomerates owning every single broadcaster across the country, it actually goes back further than you said, because this policy goes back really to the 1940s, since the early days of broadcast regulation. This notion that there should be a limit on the audience reach of broadcasters, you know, has a very long pedigree. And as you said, it was set by Congress as 39% after the FCC first tried to raise it during the Bush era, George W. Bush, to 45%. Mm-hmm. It had been 35%, so Congress said, no, we want it 39%. And they set it by statute because there is really broad support for this notion of an audience reach cap, not just among among consumers and, you know, progressive activists like me, but also among cable companies who don't want to deal with these giant chains, and really among independent broadcasters. And it's really just been historically not just a progressive issue, but a lot of the conservative local broadcasters also supported the notion of a cap because they didn't want to be, you know, competing with these companies. Mm-hmm. Of course, we have every time these rules are changed, we have this notion that, oh, we need to change them so they can compete with YouTube, with Netflix, with Disney, you know, right. the actual networks. And it's like, well, if you want to compete with them, you can go ahead and start like an internet stream or something. But the idea is that broadcasting is inherently different. You're using the public airwaves. It's inherently local on that basis because, you know, you're broadcasting to a community. And if you're going to have that model continue, it should be local. That's the entire point of it. That's what makes it unique and different. We've seen, you know, you went through how this is terrible for local news. Mm-hmm. And really, it's like local news, local content, you know, programming that is like relevant and interesting to the actual community that you're specifically serving, not just sort of some average of what is popular nationwide, is what makes broadcasting, I think, special and unique. And there's just it's inconceivable that continuing down the path of these giant broadcast chains like Sinclair, Nexstar, Tegna, would somehow make broadcasting better able to compete. They can already compete online if they want. There's all sorts of ways that they're free to enter the marketplace. But if you're going to have these broadcast licenses, you're going to use the public airwaves. We want you to, you know, serve the public interest. And I feel like these rules are exactly an opposite of that.
0: Yeah, I mean, it was kind of this has been rattling around in my head, this idea of, you know, competing, you know, with Netflix. I mean, it's like having a local bakery want to compete with Exxon or something. I mean, they could, you know, they do completely different things. Nexstar said after the FCC announced that they had planned to take this vote, Nexstar said, quote, these rules were last updated before Netflix streamed a single movie, before the first iPhone, and before Instagram existed, and they continue to single out local broadcasters based on a competitive landscape that disappeared with the VCR. No one would suggest limiting the reach of YouTube, Amazon, or CNN, yet local broadcasters are still forced to compete under rules written for a different century. I mean, local stations We're never in the business of competing with national companies like YouTube or Amazon. They do something else entirely. I mean, that would only apply to the corporate consolidated ownership, perhaps letting those huge corporations compete with YouTube or Amazon. But the local station, isn't the FCC supposed to be protecting the ability of those local independently owned stations to broadcast and to survive?
2: Yeah, exactly. First of all, in 2004, when Congress put the 39% cap and set it in statute and said, hey, FCC, you're no longer allowed to change this. That's my legal argument, which mm-hmm. I think is the correct one. Mm-hmm. At the time, we had networks, which are major national companies. We had cable companies. Like, there was already national media. And at the time, the broadcast chains of the time were already complaining, mm-hmm. About the rules. So it's not like all of a sudden, oh, the world is so different. It's like, no, we've always had this approach to broadcasting the United States, which differs from a lot of countries. A lot of countries just had, a single public broadcaster that basically had the same content repeated across the country. The United States had this different model of locally owned stations that would sometimes affiliate with national networks and carry national programming as appropriate, but then also fill in local programming, local news, even local children's shows back in the day. Those used to be very regionally based.
0: Right.
2: So that's like the nature of broadcasting in the United States is a very big country with a very widespread and diverse population has always been for broadcasting to be local and not to be national. We could have at the time, it's not like the notion of having a nationwide broadcaster didn't occur to anyone in the 1920s and 30s in the days of radio. It was considered and rejected, essentially.
0: Mm-hmm. And you note that it was actually Congress that set that cap at 39%. How is it the Carr and the FCC believe that they can simply ignore that statutory cap set by Congress, 39%, and set their own instead, as they say, on a case-by-case basis? Is there something in the law that allows the FCC to basically ignore Congress's mandates on this if they need to?
2: Yeah, I certainly don't think so. I mean, and I think the legal arguments that they have are fairly laughable. Essentially, what Congress did back then is previously, the FCC absolutely did have the authority to change the cap, and it did it quite frequently. And it also had like a mandatory process where every few years it would review broadcast ownership rules to see if they needed to be changed. In 2004, Congress said, no, FCC, we're passing along and says, hey, set that cap at 39%. And also, we're taking away this particular cap from your periodic review of regulations.
0: Yeah.
2: The argument of the FCC is, okay, yeah, Congress told us to set it to 39%, but they didn't specifically say, and you can never change it back. So essentially their argument is, Congress told us to set the cap to 39%, so we do that, we wait a couple weeks, and then we can just go ahead and change it again. I mean, that is completely absurd, and in fact, in other scattered places in the same law, the 39% is also just like specifically referenced and like repeated.
0: Yeah.
2: So if you look at the overall statute, it's like, look, anytime you have a law, Congress could always be clearer. They could always say, set it to 39% and never change it until we say so. But, usually you assume a good faith reading of the law by agencies and not these complete shenanigans where they're basically laughing at the Congress of 2004
0: yep.
2: and just saying, it's like, yeah, you told us to do this, but we don't think you really meant it. And I mean...
0: Well, that was back when they...
2: As a lawyer, it just beggars belief, frankly.
0: Yeah, I mean, that was back, of course, when they had good faith public agencies. They all seem to now be acting in bad faith under Donald Trump. And by the way, when I hear, Brendan Carr is going to decide, I guess, for himself or with his corrupted commission, now 2-1 Republican to Democrat. When I hear, we're going to decide on a case-by-case basis, that kind of sounds to me like they will allow the outlets that they like to exceed the cap, not the ones they don't like. Whereas, when you got a rule 39%, it's supposed to be applied to everyone the same. It's not a case by case basis. Wouldn't this allow a case by case basis? Wouldn't it allow, say, Sinclair to, give a few million dollars to Donald Trump's personal library fund? And they're one of those cases that gets approved to exceed the 39% cap. What do you know?
2: Yeah, I think that is exactly correct. And just yesterday, in a hearing for his nomination to be the Assistant Attorney General of Antitrust, mm-hmm. the former FCC General Counsel, Adam Kandub, said, oh, what is the public interest? And he just said, oh, it's just the judgment of the FCC following precedent and following the law. So it's like, whatever we say it is. So they have essentially, they've replaced like a clear standard set by Congress in law with case by case, just like vibes based policymaking. Like, oh, it's whatever we feel like.
0: And okay, so what is ultimately, what's the real effect of all of this if it's allowed to move forward? What's the danger to the public? Why is it bad for democracy? Why should the public care if it's 39% ownership, or in the case of I think this Nexstar Tegna deal will give Nexstar a reach of more than 60% of U.S. households. Why is that a problem? Why is that a concern?
2: Yeah, I think we've talked about the effect on local news and then like locally relevant programming, this or local news or the lack thereof. But there's also just like financial consequences when these large broadcast chains, what they do is they band together their retransmission consent negotiations with cable companies, and not just cable and satellite, which, you know, fewer people subscribe to today, but they also band together with, you know, online services like YouTube TV and so forth. And they can just demand higher prices. So it does have a pocketbook effect on people. And advertising too. I mean, just the same thing. If you're a local broadcast remains like a pretty vital way for like a lot of local businesses to reach specifically those communities. And I think larger broadcast chains can charge higher rates and just have like more onerous terms. So I think it's just the effect on media, which is an immediate effect on democracy. And of course, that's of pretty vital concern nowadays. But there's also just these financial effects as well.
0: Yeah, I mean, it seems like it would just kill any actual local independently owned stations. I mean, how can they compete if we're talking about competition here? You know, I don't know how an actual independent station can compete against these huge companies. And do we even have any such stations anymore, John, or are they all already under some sort of broader corporate ownership at this point?
2: I mean, there's fewer and fewer of them. And, you know, and put this in the context of the other actions that Carr is taking, like he's basically persecuting Disney for, you know, airing political programming that he disagrees with, you know, calling in a Disney 7 owned and operated ABC stations. And, you know, I'm not historically like the biggest fan and supporter of the Disney Corporation, you know, but this is like completely unprecedented that he's basically threatening to revoke Disney's broadcast licenses for the 7 stations that it controls. And it's really just about trying to shift the balance of power from national media companies that maybe he sees as overly liberal, the broadcast networks themselves, the ABCs, the NBCs, towards, you know, these locals, these broadcast chains, which have a conservative bent. You know, it's completely based on just like political identity, which is, of course, completely inappropriate and unconstitutional.
0: Ana Gomez, the lone Democratic commissioner on the FCC, and I'm somewhat surprised she hasn't already been fired, but I guess Donald Trump feels that, well, we got with 2-1, we can do whatever we want on that commission anyway.
2: But they need a quorum. I think that's what's keeping her in.
0: They have to have 3 to have a quorum. Is that what it is?
2: That's right. Yep.
0: Ah, that's why she gets to stay, even though she, you know, doesn't get to do anything other than vote against what Trump wants to do and then put out public statements. And thank God she's doing so. She blasted this vote on Thursday in a statement calling it, quote, unlawful on its face. And she added, quote, eliminating the cap does not free local broadcasters from economic pressure. It just changes who is doing the squeezing. The large station groups positioned to grow even larger under this decision are not local broadcasters. They are national companies.

0: that from happening?
1: In this rule, no. There's empty promises by some of the broadcasters that they're not going to do it. But, you know, I don't give those too high a weight. I would say that thankfully, Brendan Carr lacks the ability to exempt these companies from general antitrust law. The Nexstar Tegna deal is currently being challenged by, state attorneys general and lots of private parties. And it's currently on hold as a result of that. So, you know, there are other legal avenues to put a stop to this. And just needless to say, this particular rule change is going to be challenged. And, you know, I expect it's going to face significant headwinds just given Congress's clear intent that the FCC simply lacks the authority to do what it did.
0: You mentioned that case that's on hold. NBC News reports that Nexstar is seeking to acquire rival broadcaster Tegna. It's a $6.2 billion deal. But a federal judge has put the transaction on hold after 8 state attorneys general filed an antitrust lawsuit. So we still have antitrust laws. The combined entity, they know, would reach at least 60% of U.S. households. Does Thursday's vote, FCC vote, then have any effect on that particular challenge to the Nexstar Tegna deal? In other words, if the FCC has said, oh, it's cool now, does that change anything in their case?
1: Well, I think the FCC already offered a one-time unlawful waiver of the rules for the Nexstar Tegna deal, and they blessed that. Mm-hmm. So I don't think it will. I imagine the companies will try to say that it does, but to me, it's just like, well, we already know what this current FCC's view of the matter was. So I don't see how this information changes it.
0: It's go ahead.
1: Doesn't mean they won't try.
0: Right. Yes. It's also maddening. It's also disturbing. And, you know, we cover this and we warn people about it. And we've covered this many times over the years, but it seems to keep moving forward anyway, as if there is nothing that can be done, at least by we the people. What's next? Does this rule move ahead as is, or as I hope, will it be put on pause while a court challenge moves ahead?
1: Yeah, I mean, I think we're going to have to hope for legal challenges, just like we have with Nexstar Tegna. In terms of what people can do, they can just like contact their members of Congress and just sort of make sure that, you know, particularly among Democratic policymakers who might be the natural constituency for this, to make sure that they're aware of this issue and that it's still like salient, you know, with the rich stew of other issues that our political opposition has to contend with.
0: Senator Elizabeth Warren of Massachusetts responds to all of this today by saying, quote, Trump's FCC chair is trying to illegally write the rules to make it easier for billionaires to line their own pockets while jacking up costs and controlling what Americans watch. She says, after rubber stamping the Nexstar Tegna mega merger, this looks like the Trump administration's latest attempt to roll out the red carpet for more antitrust disasters. Keep that in mind, along with everything else, when you head to the polls this November, because that is what these stakes are about. And they ain't getting better, at least until we the people put the brakes on them. John Bergmeier, legal director at Public Knowledge. They are a Washington, D.C. based public interest group. They work to defend consumer rights in the emerging digital culture. John Bergmeier is their legal director. You can get more information on them at publicknowledge.org. You can follow them on the Twitters at public Twitters and the Blue Skies. Hopefully the Blue Skies at Public Knowledge. John, really appreciate you jumping in to join us again today, sir. Look forward to speaking to you soon.
1: Yeah, thanks for having me again.
0: You bet. And, you know, one thing I should note, since yes. I cited Democrat Elizabeth Warren there, we played at the top of the show Ted Cruz, who is at least did not used to be a fan of this idea of raising this cap, has acknowledged that, yes, it is the law. It is the federal law. It is the one thing that the Congress didn't say, okay, FCC, it's up to you guys to decide.
2: Yeah,
0: they were
2: very
0: specific about this.
2: Yeah. They said, no, you cannot look at this one.
0: So it's not only Democrats. It's people like Ted Cruz who are questioning this. It's also Newsmax. I was looking at their coverage today of this vote, and, you know, they stressed that Newsmax and its owner, Chris Ruddy, who is a close friend of Donald Trump's, that they have opposed lifting this 39% cap for years.

0: you know, also going back to the previous segment, that piece from Cato, the Libertarian Institute, you know, libertarians do not like this idea of, you know, allowing one company to buy up everything, or at least they give lip service to it. Whether, you know, Ted Cruz actually comes out and condemns what the FCC did here, well, I guess that remains to be seen.
1: Yeah, and I think one of the other aspects of this is that the FCC's mandate, as I understand it, is not to promote companies' bottom lines. It's to regulate the public airwaves. And so for the FCC to say, oh, yeah, they can't make as much money. We have to stop this. And that's actually not it. There's a public resource called the public airwaves. The FCC is supposed to regulate it in the public's interest on behalf of the public. And the media's profits have nothing to do with
0: that. And not just regulate it, protect it.
1: Yes.
0: Protect it the way the Interior Department is supposed to protect our national parks.
1: Yeah, public lands.
0: The public lands, which are, you know, of limited space. Same thing with the FCC. Bandwidth over the airwaves is there's only a finite amount of it. That's why we have an FCC. That's why we have a Department of Interior to defend, to protect those finite resources.
1: And the reason why we have to protect those finite resources is because the public airwaves reach everybody. You don't have to have a subscription to dial into your radio to listen to what's going on those airwaves or your TV station. So what's important about this is that corporate media consolidation is really bad for democracy because of the corporate media's ability to shape public opinion. Media choices, what they choose to cover, what they do choose to not cover, like, say, climate change, they control what the public sees and hears on a very broad and general basis. And so they can control whether or not the public feels like it's important to turn out for an election, say the one coming up in November.
0: What? So there's an election coming up in November?
1: There's so much that comes into play with this particular lifting of the ownership reach. And I think that folks need to grasp that and share that with their family and friends so that they can understand what is happening while they're busy trying to do their lives.
0: It's so maddening because it's so dry. Oh, the 39% ownership cap, you know, of how many, you know, how many American households can be reached by one particular company. I do. I get it. I know. I understand. It's kind of dry. It's kind of boring. It's kind of hard to wrap your brain around, but it is why we are here. It is why this all actually goes back to the Telecommunications Act of 1996, which was signed by Bill Clinton. If you want to go back before that, it goes back to Ronald Reagan doing away with a fairness doctrine. But all of this erosion of our public airwaves, making it harder and harder to hear independent news outlets, to hear, yes, shows like The Bradcast, yes, reporting like Desi Doyen's Green News Report, that is all slipping away. Because we're letting it. Because we've decided, oh, this is too dry. Who cares? We're not going to pay attention to it. Well, we are going to continue to pay attention to it here on the Bradcast. And, of course, we are going to continue to pay attention to things like the climate, whether anybody else will or not, in our Green News Report. Quick break, and we are back with the GNR right here on the Independent Bradcast. I'm Brad Friedman. Don't go anywhere. 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
0: Of course, I didn't even mention the Environmental Protection Agency in that last rant when the word protection is right there in the name. Anyway, here we go. Our latest Green News Report.
3: This is likely, you know, the worst natural disaster in Spokane's history.
1: Officials arrest suspected arsonist in connection with one of three devastating Spokane fires.
4: The Los Angeles County Fire Department says it has determined the cause of the deadly Eaton fire.
1: Utility company equipment responsible for the fire that destroyed Altadena, California. Plus,
5: combined, they made $404 million in profit every day for the last quarter.
1: Big Oil is making sky-high profits thanks to Donald Trump's Iran war.
0: Thanks, Donald Trump. All of those stories and more straight ahead from BradBlog.com. I'm Brad Friedman.
1: And I'm Desi Doyen.
0: Stand by for 6 minutes of independent green news, politics, analysis, and snarky comment.
6: They're making too much money. Chevron, too much money. ExxonMobil, too much. When you look at one company where they made 12 times what they made the year before, they ought to give some of that back to the public.
0: Hey, Donald Trump, you made more than 12 times than you made the year before. You going to give that back to the public? Didn't think so. This is your Green News Report. Okay, Desi Doyen, the climate chaos continues this summer. Now South Korea has canceled all of its pro baseball games, at least for now. They've hit an all-time national high of 108 degrees. 19 people are dead. Thousands are hospitalized. This comes after record heat in the U.S., in Europe, now Asia. What do you have for us today?
1: Well, first, in the devastating Spokane, Washington fires, fire crews have gained some ground against the blazes that have destroyed hundreds of homes. Officials have arrested a suspected arsonist in connection with one of the three major fires surrounding the city. In California, an official investigation has concluded that the catastrophic, deadly Eaton fire that demolished much of Altadena, California last year was ignited by sparks from an unused transmission tower belonging to Southern California Edison. The fire killed 19 people and destroyed more than 9,000 buildings. The utility company faces multiple lawsuits over the fire. And if it seems to you like wildfire seasons are getting worse, you're right. Oregon this summer has set a new tragic record for the worst fire season in state history. A new analysis of federal wildfire data by USA Today finds that the average annual acres burned in the U.S. has nearly tripled since the 1980s. A different study calculated that fire weather conditions now last nearly 40% longer than they did in the 1980s, partly because wildfires used to calm down overnight, but now, hotter overnight temperatures due to man-made climate change are pushing fires to continue spreading hours after dark.
0: All of this going on, and everyone's paying attention to Donald Trump and his stupid reflecting pool failures.
1: And it's even worse. A third study found an increase in the frequency of the most extreme fires in North America, with substantial consequences like serious health risks from wildfire smoke that extend far beyond the immediate fire. Here's climate scientist Dr. Jeff Masters of Yale University.
7: Climate change increases the intensity of extreme wildfires and their aerial coverage, and will extend the season over which you see them, too.
0: Yeah, but did you hear that Donald Trump is redoing Dulles Airport?
1: In other news, the mountain of broken heat records this summer around the world now includes the Arctic. Over the last week, parts of the Russian Arctic have repeatedly hit temperatures of 90 degrees Fahrenheit or higher over the last few days.
0: 90 degrees in the Arctic.
1: Yep.
0: Everything's fine.
1: Here in the U.S., as Americans broil under repetitive record-shattering heat, the Trump administration this week worked to undo workplace heat protections.
0: Great.
1: Established under the Biden administration that protect outdoor workers from heat-related illnesses and death. Congressional Republicans are working on legislation to prohibit the Labor Department from adopting new workplace heat protections in the future.
0: Oh, man. Don't worry. They've arrested, detained, and deported everyone who works outside anyway at this point.
1: But hey, it's a great year for oil industry profits, which have more than doubled in just a year to their third highest level in history, thanks to higher oil and gas prices due to global and oil gas shortages triggered by Donald Trump's Iran war. The Guardian reports that Big Oil has raked in $93 billion in pure profit over the last 3 months. That's more than $400 million a day in unearned profits. But they haven't paid a penny for fueling the climate crisis, which nonprofit climate group Global Witness called, quote, a scandalous reminder of who has been cashing in on human misery this year.
0: Yep, it is. For more on that story and all of the others that we couldn't get to today, check out our website at greennews.bradblog.com. I'm Brad Friedman.
1: And I'm Desi Doyen.
0: And this has been your Green News Report.

0: Yeah, hey, by the way, if you're in the mood to throw some pennies from heaven our way, we would greatly appreciate it at bradblog.com/donate. Thanks to our director. What are you? Our producer, Desi Doyen.
1: It.
0: All right. Our director, Desi Doyen. 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She is Green News.
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7: Hey, I'm Spencer Grammer. 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

Good morning, Brooklyn. Greetings to listeners across all five boroughs of this intrepid city of New York and wherever in the world you're listening. Hello, welcome back to another week of Down in Albion with me, David Rogers, here on Radio Free Brooklyn. This is the show that brings to you the very best new and emerging artists from the UK and Ireland. And I have some wonderful new music coming up in today's show. We opened with Matt Felix, London-based artist, who I had the privilege of catching up with a few weeks back when I was in the UK. He is our featured artist of the week today. So stick around for more from Matt Felix. That track, Wounded Little Soul, I gather was written in and recorded in his bedroom. And he has some fantastic music out. So join later in the show for our wonderful conversation. And between now and then, some brilliant new music, including this from friends of the show, West Side Cowboy. And huge congratulations to West Side Cowboy for an act that only debuted in New York, I think it was around 6 months ago, are the highest new entry in the NACC charts, the music charts that cover college and commercial and community radio. So well done you. This is their latest track, Pin Up Boys.

0: That was Sorry with their latest single, Tom Will Smack Your Ass, which was released just a couple of weeks ago. Sorry were wonderful guests on this show, episode 20, when I caught up with them playing at the Bowery Ballroom in December of last year. You can go into the Radio Free Brooklyn archives on Mixcloud and find that and any other episode, including episode 25, which was West Side Cowboy. That was Pinup Boys from their latest debut album, It Goes On, released just 10 days ago. It's a phenomenal album. You really should give it a listen. And I caught up with West Side Cowboy again when I was in the UK a couple of months ago. So I will do an update to the West Side Cowboy episode at some point soon. This is Radio Free Brooklyn, your listener-supported community radio station. We are here just for you, the listener. And if you like what you hear on this and any other show, then do go to radiofreebrooklyn.org. And if you then type in /donate, that will allow you to show your appreciation for this station and all that we do for communities here in Brooklyn and around the world. This is what Brooklyn sounds like. And we are a 501c3 charity, so every cent you donate is, I understand, fully tax deductible. More new music and emerging acts from the UK and Ireland coming up. And next, we have a regular feature on this show, listeners will know well, where my son Tom picks for you, the listener, his favorite track of the week. He has free range to choose anything he wants, and he does have very good taste. Tom's tea time track today. Tom, what do you have for us?
1: This is Good Health, Good Wealth with their latest single, Susanna, taken from their forthcoming album, The Disco Never Ends, out on October 16th.

That was this week's Tom's Tea Time track, and I'm sure you'll agree with me, it is a stunner. That is Susanna, the latest single from Good Health, Good Wealth. They have an album out very soon, on October the 16th, in fact, called The Disco Never Ends. They are Bruce Brakey and Simon Kuzmikas, and I had the great pleasure of meeting Bruce and Simon over the summer in the UK, and they will be a featured artist on this show very soon. You can hear all about them, including how they met in a Wetherspoons pub in London. This is Radio Free Brooklyn on Dan and Albion here right now. We are playing some of the best new music from the UK and Ireland, including this, which I'm sure I've played it before. I've no doubt I have. But Man, Woman, Chainsaw are one of my favorite acts of the last couple of years. I did get the chance to see them over the summer live. They are phenomenal. And you will get to see them here in New York City on October the 29th at Union Pool, if you already have tickets, because if you don't, they are already sold out. This is Only Girl.

0: That was Florence Road with Storm Warnings from their 2026 EP Spring Forward. And Florence Road are playing here in New York. Indeed, they are headlining the Bowery Ballroom on September 28th. And I also had the pleasure of chatting to Florence Road very recently. You can hear that show probably next week in my conversation with Emma and Sarah in Florence Road. And before that, you heard Man, Woman, Chainsaw with Only Girl. Coming up still, we have Matt Felix, this week's featured artist of the week, and my conversation with Matt Felix and some more of his tracks. And before that, this is an artist that I have seen before. She tours and performs with the band English Teacher, but as a solo artist, she has some wonderful music out there, including this one. This is Wreck by Blossom
1: Me on a lamppost, hold me like you've never been held close.

That was Alien Chicks with their latest single, Mad Men. The pleasure, privilege of doing a show like Dan and Albion here on Radio Free Brooklyn is it gives me the ability to introduce to you, the listener, bands and artists that you may not otherwise hear. I do, believe it or not, spend some time curating what I play. And the pleasure for me is in discovering new music. Alien Chicks was one of my great discoveries of the last year or so. An even greater pleasure than playing these tracks on Radio Free Brooklyn is bringing the bands to you in person. So it is almost exactly 6 months to the day since the New York Festival, the New Colossus, took place, and Dan and Albion was able to take over one of those venues for one night and bring to you in person 11 of the most exciting new bands and artists from the UK and Ireland, including Alien Chicks, and they put on a phenomenal show that night, the entire week indeed. So if you are in, or you know somebody who is in a band from the UK or Ireland and would like to come out to New York perhaps for the first time and play in front of very enthusiastic audiences, my friends at New Colossus Festival are taking applications for next year's festival, the 8th edition of the New Colossus, taking place here in New York in the Lower East Side of Manhattan between the 9th and the 4th of March. And you, I guarantee, will be given a very warm welcome by one of the best music audiences possibly in the world. And you may have some success. Within a month of appearing here in New York, Alien Chicks signed to the Alcopop label, with whom they will be releasing an EP on October the 2nd. Called Toys Taken at Birth. So New Colossus Festival, March next year. Sign up now. One more track before we turn to this week's featured artist, Matt Felix. This is by one of, not just my favorite artists, one of my favorite people. He was such a pleasure to talk to. So interesting and thoughtful and reflective. This is Anthony Schmerich. Okay. So as you're listening, an exclusive for you, I've mentioned a few of the artists on today's show that I've had the privilege of meeting and interviewing. And every week, as I will today, I get to play little clips from that interview. What I tend not to have done is released the interviews in full, but I was looking through my interview archive, and it's getting quite lengthy, with some really, really interesting artists on there. And I feel I probably should share some of those with the world. And so your exclusive is, if you go onto YouTube and search me, Dan and Albion, with David Rogers, you can find already some of those interviews, including the one from a couple of months ago with Anthony Schmerich, including Gurriers, Richard Dawson, West Side Cowboy will be there very soon, as will Warm Doucher. Pete Doherty is on there. That was a phenomenal interview. So I'm not telling anyone else this yet, just you, the listener, to congratulate and thank you for listening live to this show down in Albion. This is from his latest album, Decoding Birdsong. This is Anthony Schmerich with The Heron.

the earth. Take to your toes and summon the worms. The heron waits patiently, unfazed by self-service checkouts or pouches of tobacco. I know falling in love feels trivial with everything that's going on, but what if we're actually onto something? And then the heron says,

work haunted. Lost in a vertical video called Moments Before Disaster Part 4. Stop trying so hard. Your personality has been broken apart and sold back to you in a series of short form clips. The horrors persist, but you are that same child jumping garden to garden. Ice cream dripping between your knuckles. And then the heron says,

Rare aesthetic, reluctant hope core memories operating on a strict one-in, one-out policy. The young and the dying have the worst philosophies, and you are both but also neither. Nay cheek, nay chance. Never leave the bookies with a smile on your face, and remember that herons wait for no one but themselves. Good things come to those who hesitate. And then the heron says, you'll never be alone. And you gotta be patient.

0: That was The Heron by Anthony Schmerich from his album Decoding Birdsong, released only earlier this month. And you can hear clips from my interview on episode 40 of Dan and Albion, or you could dive in and listen to the whole thing if you go onto YouTube now and search Dan and Albion with David Rogers. And that's just for you, the listener. I'm not telling anyone else just yet. This is Radio Free Brooklyn, your independent community listener supported station. And now the business end of the show, we turn to this week's featured artist of the week, who I'm delighted to say is Matt Felix, London based artist, who I had the great pleasure of chatting to backstage at the Latitude Festival earlier this summer. He's a genuinely nice man. He put on a phenomenal show on one of the largest stages at what is a decent-sized festival. So let's go over to that interview now. And we are backstage at Latitude Festival with Matt Felix. Hello.
1: Hey, how are you?
0: I'm very well. And you have just walked off one of the main stages at Latitude. Yeah. How does it feel?
1: Feels great. I'm very very grateful. And it's a good day. It's a good day.
0: It was a good crowd. It was for a daytime show.
1: Yeah.
0: It's tough, but
1: yeah.
0: What I could see, they were really loving it.
1: Yeah, by the end, I think we got them by the end, didn't we?
0: Yeah.
1: Yeah, I could feel the energy by the end.
0: Because that's the thing about festivals, it's a place for discovery, so I'm imagining that a lot of people there had never heard of you.
1: I presume so, yeah.
0: Until they got there.
1: Yeah, yeah, yeah, yeah.
0: So to get them by the end.
1: Yeah, yeah. No, it's a good feeling, because you kind of, it's just an energy thing where you can tell that, they're with me now.
0: Yeah.
1: You know? Yeah. And so the first half, it's kind of like, it's like a football game. It's like, oh, it's nil-nil, it's raining, you know, it's like nothing's, you know, it's kind of hard. And then by the second half, you scored a second goal, and you're good.
0: So do you have an awareness of that moment on stage when you think
1: Well, I kind of like made a couple jokes, and that kind of like cracked the band up, and then the energy was good, and then I loosened up a bit, and then I think, you know, it was like, we got to know each other a bit, you know. It's, yeah.
0: And your look

0: Yeah. And so how long have you been making music?
1: Since I was like 13, really, properly writing songs. Okay. Yeah, I fell in love with songwriting really early.
0: What was your earliest musical memory?
1: I mean, my dad always would play Bowie around the house. Uh-huh. And I think Bowie's my earliest memory, yeah. Maybe the Heroes video.
0: Okay, yeah.
1: Of him, kind of, it's just him smoking a cigarette. You know, I think that's, that's the earliest memory, yeah.
0: So you grew up with music around you?
1: Yeah, good music. My mum, my dad, really good taste.
0: Yeah.
1: Really good taste, yeah.
0: And so you started writing at 13. What was the journey like from there?
1: I just write every day. I write every day, and it's become like a habit. I think, you know, they say when you're like a teenager, you develop habits that you keep forever.
0: Yeah.
1: That thankfully has become one of my habits.
0: Yeah.
1: And I think I'll do it forever, yeah.
0: Do it forever.
1: Yeah.
0: And I mean, the listeners can make up their own minds about your musical influences, but what influences your writing outside of music?
1: I think it's just, I mean, generic answer, but just life and just what happens and feelings and anything really. It could be a movie, could be an interaction, could be a painting. You know, anything, yeah.
0: It's when you're writing every day, you're seeing everything you're writing about.
1: Yeah, and a lot of the time it's just like a chord or, you know, something that I haven't done before or a sound or something, yeah.
2: That was the voice of Matt Felix, this week's featured artist of the week, where I had the pleasure of chatting with Matt Felix at Latitude Festival in the UK. He talked quite a bit about his influences, and you can

0: and particularly when you see him live, you can really see and hear the influence of Bowie, particularly early Bowie. I can hear Scott Walker in there. There's something of the Eagles, something of the Verve. There's a lot going on in his music. And as somebody who's been writing and performing for, he's still a young man, but for as long as he has, it's something to behold. A little more chat. We were, of course, at Latitude Festival. I highly recommend it. This is a little bit more on festivals from Matt Felix.
1: And so we are at Latitude Festival in the UK. It's not your first festival by any means.
2: Yeah.
1: For somebody who hasn't experienced one, how would you describe a typical British music festival?
2: I think it depends. This is very nice and it feels quite wholesome, family, chilled. A lot of them can be quite like, you know, topless men shouting.
1: Yeah.
2: You're throwing beer and stuff like that. Not like bad, but a lot of them can be like that. So it really depends where you go, I think.
1: It's a different kind of excitement.
2: Yeah,
1: And Matt, if you were given control of your own festival four nights and you could choose one headliner per night, dead or alive,
2: yeah,
1: who would they be?
2: So there's three nights. There's three nights.
1: Let's go three nights.
2: So first night, we're going Bob Marley.
1: Okay.
2: Friday night.
1: Yeah.
2: Saturday night, we're going to go Bowie.
1: Bowie, of course. Is there a particular era Bowie?
2: I think we're going like 2000s Bowie.
1: Oh,
2: he had long hair.
1: Okay, yeah.
2: When he did that, yeah. Glastonbury in 2000, year I was born, long hair. Yeah, that kind of
1: that
2: Bowie.
1: Okay.
2: Yeah, for some reason, I don't know why. And then Sunday night, we'll do like Nina Simone.
1: Oh, wow.
2: Finish all Howlin' Wolf. We'll go Nina Simone, and then we'll have like Howlin' Wolf support, and then we'll go like, yeah.
1: Oh, a lot you can do with that.
2: Yeah.

0: That was Matt Felix with Leave Just to Stay, his debut single from 2024. The track you heard before that was Lay Low from his debut EP of 2024. And in the last week or so, Matt has also signed a publishing deal. So I very much look forward to hearing what next from Matt Felix, who has been this week's featured artist of the week here on Dan and Albion, bringing to you the very best new music from the UK and Ireland. I'll leave you with a little bit more Matt Felix, him talking about what's next for him, and we'll close out the show with his latest single, All You Need. Join me again next week. I promise I will do my very best to have Florence Road on the show ahead of their big Barry Ballroom headline show in New York later this month. I am David Rogers. Thank you so much for listening again. And I'll see you next week. So you are two EPs in. What next can we expect from you?
1: Two EPs in, what can we expect? I'm just going to keep releasing music, and there's no like plans for an album yet, but we're doing Kendall Calling next week, Roger, Roger. And after that, we've got no gigs like booked in, so I'm going to do a lot of writing, a lot of recording, and we're kind of going to see how we go, really. But yeah, we're just kind of just gigging and recording and releasing is what we're doing. Yeah, just going for it.
2: And finally, for New York listeners, you and I were talking about New York just before.
1: Yeah.
2: What does, as a place for music, what does New York mean to you? What does it conjure?
1: Well, Velvet Underground, Lou Reed, The Strokes. I mean, it's just iconic, and I don't know because I've never been. It feels like a dream, really. It feels like a fantasy for me, you know, because I've never been. Pizza. Good pizza.
2: Dollar slice.
1: Yeah, exactly. I just can't wait to go. I can't wait to go and experience it.
2: Well, I've no doubt we'll see you there.
1: Thank you very
2: soon.
1: Much. Thank you.
2: Matt Felix has been an absolute pleasure.
1: Thank you, mate. Thank you for having me. Thank you for having me.
0: It was such a pleasure. This is Matt Felix with All You Need. Goodbye.

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1: Peculiar utterance of the day.
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What is up, everybody? You're listening to Excavation Hour here on Radio Free Brooklyn. My name is Phoebe, and Excavation Hour is the show where each and every week, me and my co-host and dear friend Laura dig into a new musical theme of some kind, and we pick the most greatest tunes for each of those themes. We dig into our own personal archives. It gets crazy. But this week, Laura is out of town, and it's just me in the stew, although I wish she was here, because this week we are talking about something me and Laura are both really big fans of, and that is Chanel Beats. If you've listened at all in like the last year on Sundays, then you'd probably would have picked up that me and Laura, this is one of our favorite bands right now. We've played them a few times on the show. We've talked a lot about their most recent album, Your Day Will Come, that was released earlier this year. It's one of our favorite releases of the year, if not our number one fave. We're also big fans of their 2024 album, also titled Your Day Will Come. They're a great band. They're also a New York City band. They're based here in the city. And today, I thought it'd be interesting to dig into their influences a little bit. This is something we might have done a couple times, but not much. And I'm really excited to talk about it. It was a fun exercise to figure out who inspired Chanel Beats and who their influences are. Some of the people in this list are named influences, and then some of them are guesses I made. And some of them are just, you know, contemporaries with similar sounds. And it's just going to be a good mix. And I'm excited to get into it. If you aren't familiar with Chanel Beats, they are, as I said, a New York City-based band made up of musician Shane Lavers. He kind of birthed the project. It's his baby, but he also works with singer Maya McGrory and also occasionally experimental violinist Zachary Paul. And they kind of, when it comes to genre, they're a little bit all over the place. I wrote out a little list here of different descriptors. We have sophistopop, hypnagogic pop, psychedelia, art pop, influence from ambient artists and electronic, a jazz influence, even some folk, R&B and rap. They're kind of all over the map and making up their own sound. And that's why I was really excited to put together a mix of some people who may have inspired them, particularly a lot of, you know, 80s sort of art pop, sophistopop artists. So, I'm excited. We should quit the chatter and just get into the music. I had a lot of fun putting it together. We kicked off the show with a Chanel Beats song. That was a unifying thought off of the 2024 Your Day Will Come. And now I'm going to kick things off with an influence that I feel like maybe is one of the more obvious. But yeah, some of this mix might be surprising, and some of it you'll hear and you'll go, okay. Anyway, this is Couldn't Bear to Be Special by Prefab Sprout off of Swoon from 1984. You're listening to Excavation Hour on Radio Free Brooklyn. Keep it here.

Welcome back to Excavation Hour. If you're just now tuning in, today we are talking about Chanel Beads and their many influences and some similar artists. The tune that you just heard was Falling in Love by Julie Cruz off of the compilation The Art of Being a Girl that came out in 2002. Before that, you heard Power of Persuasion by 10 Tricks Point Never off of Replica from 2011. Before that, Weathered Wall by David Sylvian off of Brilliant Trees from 1984. And then we kicked things off with Couldn't Bear to Be Special by Prefab Sprout off of Swoon from 1984. When I was reading up on the different Chanel Beads influences and such, a lot of people make comparisons to these 80s like avant-pop, sophistapop artists like Prefab Sprout and The Blue Nile, who we'll hear from later. Shane Lavers also has said David Sylvian was one of his biggest inspirations when he was first sort of starting to make music as Chanel Beads. So those were must-haves in this mix. And then the 10 Tricks Point Never. I mean, Shane's named a lot of different artists' influences. He hasn't spoken of them directly, but he talked a lot about listening to like different ambient and sort of sound collage styles of music, and obviously one of the goats of that style, 10 Tricks. And then Julie Cruz was just sort of something I put in. I mean, in the 80s and in the 90s, she was sort of carrying on that sound, like that sort of avant-pop sound, and that this was from early 2000s compilation. But I don't know, I see a lot of similarities between the two, also from her album Floating in the Night, I believe it's called. But yeah, I love that track. Just reminded me of our friend Chanel Beads. In the next set here, again, it's a mix. We're kind of bopping all over the place. I didn't really go in any sort of order. I just sort of let the music guide things. So our next song is going to be from, again, an artist we've played on the show before. Active artist currently who I see a lot of similarities between Chanel Beads. It's Dean Blunt. Woo! Big fans. This song is Lush by Dean Blunt off the album Black Metal from 2014. 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Stay with us.

Well, everyone, I was jamming so hard that I almost forgot to turn on my microphone and start talking. But hey, this is Excavation Hour, and we're jamming hard this week to some Chanel Beads influences, and some artists that remind me a lot of Chanel Beads that just have a great sound. That tune you just heard was There's Something Between Us and He's Changing My Words by His Name Is Alive off of the album Home Is In Your Head from 1991. That was actually one that a song that I connected to Chanel Beads through Reddit, because I was reading about the new Chanel Beads album and just kind of like seeing people's takes on the On Your Day Will Come or whatever. And someone said, hey, this kind of reminds me from This Name Is Alive. And I see the connection in that His Name Is Alive also is bringing together a lot of different sounds at once. Like, there is a lot of ambient tracks. Like, they have albums that lean more in that way, but it gets like very experimental. And then there's, you know, some rock songs, and it's very dreamy. And it reminded me a lot of that. Lots of sounds coming together. And then before that, a lot of people talk about the Blue Nile when they talk about Chanel Beads. That was 7 a.m. by the Blue Nile off of maybe the best album ever released, Hats, from 1989. Seriously, one of my favorites ever. So I love the connection. Makes a lot of sense to me. And I love that song. I was loving listening to that just now. And then we kicked off this set with Lush by Dean Blunt. Just a gorgeous song. Lush indeed. Like, so beautiful. And that was off of Black Metal from 2014, leaning into more of that hypnagogic pop that I was talking about earlier. Anyway, by the way, just to let you know really quick, Radio Free Brooklyn is a community-based nonprofit organization that exists primarily on donations from listeners. 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We're at Radio Free BK on everything, any social you can think of, pretty much. And you can also follow our account for the show, Excavation Hour, on Instagram. And we post updates, and we post the show themes ahead of time, if you're interested in that, the day of, so you can kind of get excited, which is fun. And we have fun on there. You know, I'm missing Laura today because I know she'd have a lot to say, but having a good time dancing alone in the stew, it's a nice energy in here today. It's gloomy outside, but I'm feeling good. And I'm feeling excited about the tunes we have coming up. There's one of these is something I was like kind of surprised to read, that Shane Lavers named as an influence on his music, and then I was like, no, actually, that makes a ton of sense. So I'm excited to hear, and I'm excited to see what you all think. We're going to keep things moving with a little ML book next. This is just another artist who I connect to the sounds of Chanel Beads as well, who's putting out music currently, and I love her stuff. She's great. This is Fleshless Hand by ML Book from her album Sun Tub from 2023. You ever heard of it? You probably did. Good stuff. Anyway, this is Radio Free Brooklyn, Excavation Hour, Fleshless, and...

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Right now, under my voice, you're hearing "Hey Saturday Sun" by Boards of Canada off the Campfire Head Phase from 2005. Before that, you heard "Calling Out of Context" by Arthur Russell, and that is off of "Calling Out of Context," the compilation from 2004. Before that, we heard "A Strange Boy" by Joni Mitchell. Oh my gosh. Joni Mitchell. By Joni Mitchell. So sorry. Missile alert. That's off of "Hajira" from 1976. And we kick things off with "Fleshless Hand" by ML Book off of "Suntub" from 2023. I wanted to close out the show with one more Chanel Beads song to kind of round things out, so we're going to play a track off of their most recent album, also called "Your Day Will Come." That was released this year. The song is called "Profane Break." I hope you enjoyed this week's show. We are going to be taking a brief hiatus for the next few weeks while Laura is away working, and I will be traveling a bit, but we will be back very soon, and we will also be having updates on our Instagram. So if you're interested, want to stay tapped in, check there. Also, if you have any ideas for old shows you want to hear re-aired during that brief hiatus, we would love to know. All right, more to come. This is "Profane Break" by Chanel Beads off of "Your Day Will Come." We'll see you next time. Bye.

0: Today, I'm at Martina's playground where I'm surrounded by skaters both young and old. But age is not necessarily indicative of skill. As Omar Rivera tells me, he's been teaching students for over 20 years and learns something new every day.
1: My name is Omar Rivera.
2: How long have you guys been skating?
3: 2 years.
2: 2 years? Wow. 3 years.
3: Two.
2: Oh, my favorite trick can you guys do?
4: Kickflip.
2: Kickflip?
4: Yeah.
2: Kickflip. Can you guys show me what a kickflip looks like?
4: Oh, I guess.
1: Some of their dads are here too and they skate. It's pretty cool. It's a whole community thing.
0: I'm Victoria Principato and this is what Brooklyn sounds like.

The Overture to Ivan the Terrible, written by Sergei Prokofiev, movie by Sergei Eisenstein from 1945, here on The Best Is Noise on Radio Free Brooklyn. Happy Monday, it's April 27th, and I'm your host, Ben Gambutsa, and I'm coming to you live from the Radio Free Brooklyn studio in Bushwick. April 27th, it would have been Prokofiev's birthday if he weren't dead. You may have heard of him. He's kind of the only 20th century Russian composer that people know besides Shostakovich. He was born in 1891 and struggled with censorship under Stalin and wrote some incredible music. That movie, Ivan the Terrible, is fantastic. It has some of the scariest images, and I mean Soviet realism. It's not really Soviet realism, I guess. It's more like something else. But Soviet angles in cinema are really cool and jagged, and there's a lot of those. Just shots that are almost like paintings, you know? And also, there are these Russian directors who love giant crowds, not even hordes of people, like going across land, like the steppes, you know? And there's some great scenes that, excuse me, I had a cough for like 2 weeks. Some great scenes of just hordes of masses of people in that movie. And Prokofiev has a great soundtrack to it. Prokofiev, unlike Shostakovich, I think is a little more sarcastic, a little purer, and I probably a little more accessible because he's a little more classical. I don't think he's like neoclassical as much as like Stravinsky was in his, I guess, like middle to late period. But definitely Shostakovich was doing, I don't know, maybe more harmonically adventurous things. Although they did have a similar harmonic vocabulary. And they're both very popular now. And one of Prokofiev's most popular pieces is the ballet Romeo and Juliet, which I've never seen. I've never actually been to the ballet, if you can believe it. But we're going to hear the movement from that piece, the battle between the Capulets and the Montagues, in a second. But I did want to say, I know I haven't been as consistent as coming in live. I've just, you know, lately, I don't know, the passion for the music hasn't been there, but it's there today. That's why I'm here. I'm like really feeling it. And part of the reason is I'm writing this thing on my Substack, which you should subscribe to. It's called Evenings with the Orchestra. In fact, New Yorker music critic Alex Ross subscribes, as does New York Times writers Vivian Schweitzer and Steve Smith. So that gives you an idea of, you know, the caliber of people, audience I'm writing to. And you could be part of that audience. You could write directly to you, right to your inbox at Evenings with the Orchestra. Anyway, the thing I'm writing about right now is this article that came out in the journal Scientific Reports last week. Scientific Reports is under the umbrella of the journal Nature, which is a really prestigious scientific journal. And these five Italian data scientists wrote an article where they presented their conclusions after studying 20,000 compositions run through MIDI transcriptions from 1600, the year, to the year 2021. And they concluded that classical music and jazz have gotten simpler in recent years. Now, they didn't actually say what the pieces, I sound like Tucker Carlson, they didn't actually say what the pieces were. Were they music at all? I guess we'll see when I get the data sets that I requested today from them. Because it's only in those data sets, if they even exist, that we can even have a glimpse of a little of what they were even analyzing. Is music anything? Does it matter? Is it even an art form? Okay, my Tucker Carlson thing is done. But yes, so the point is, I requested the data set of pieces that they studied, 20,000 compositions. So maybe they'll actually send it to me. It's like this formal way you do it through the publication database thing. But basically, they studied just pitch. The only way they got this conclusion is by studying
how often pieces went from pitch to pitch, how big the intervals were, and how much variation there was in the pitches, which means that repetitive music like Steve Reich wouldn't be considered complex, which is insane because if you've ever seen, I don't know, for example, Music for 18 Musicians in Concert, you will know that the phasing technique he uses, kind of these overlapping rhythms that change instruments and are slightly disjointed from each other, they have a weird phenomenological, they make you have a weird experience. It's very trippy, actually. Like, I can't really explain it. You just have to listen. And that's not simple at all. And so basically, I'm writing this thing that I'll publish probably today or tomorrow, where my question is basically, where is complexity to be found in music? And I guess in classical music in particular, if we can even cordon off different genres. Because to these scholars, complexity is to be found in pitch, even though they acknowledge that complexity is to be found in other areas. And I would argue that the most, I don't call it revolutionary, but inventive new music in classical music today is experimenting with techniques other than pitch, like timbre, like texture, duration, extra musical elements, tuning systems. They're using other elements other than pitch to be inventive. So I think this whole thing, and these guys aren't, they're not musicologists. They cited really dubious, unscholarly, old sources to support their claim, saying that musicologists have said this similar thing already. Listen, I'm as much of a snob as the next guy, and but I don't think music is getting worse. I don't think you can like say that when you're in it. I think we get this tendency these days to be like what I call pre-historians, which is to kind of predict what the historical moment will look like in 100 years, but we'll predict it now and say that this is what it is now. But I don't know why everybody wants to be a historian and like characterize the moment in a certain way, because you can't, you need like a long time to see what the trends are and see in hindsight what actually happened. So I'm a bit very skeptical about identifying trends as they're happening and identifying their importance and whatever. So I think this article's bullshit. It's, they're way out of their depth. And it just proves how data science, fucking AI, whatever the hell, all this data, like the numbers can lie. And that's the title of the article, is that the numbers lie. The numbers sometimes lie. We can't trust just numbers. I mean, you have to have the holistic understanding of especially art. And these scholars, they say, you know, well, this, we aren't saying that we've applied this to the real world. And like, I don't even know how you'd apply these findings, but they're basically like being careful not to make any general, overgeneralizing, sweeping universal statements. But the message is clear. I mean, they're saying tongue in cheek that like music is getting worse, because that's the, what the people they cite are saying. It's like so obvious that that's what the subtext is. Yeah. So why not just fucking say it, you know? So yeah, go read that article in Scientific Reports by these Italian guys. I can't, they got long Italian names. So anyway, read that on Evenings with the Orchestra. It'll probably be out today or tomorrow. But on to celebrating Prokofiev's birthday. Here is the battle between the Romeos, the Montagues, and the Capulets, played by the National Symphony Orchestra, conducted by Mstislav Rostropovich, here on Radio Free Brooklyn.

There's always something fearful in Prokofiev, I think. That movement was played by David Oistrakh, the violinist who premiered it at Prokofiev's funeral. It's the first movement of Prokofiev's Sonata for Violin and Piano, number one, in F minor. Played by Gideon Kremer on violin and the amazing Martha Argerich on piano, who we're going to hear from later again. How do I start this? So that sonata was written in, it was completed in 1946. And in 1947, it won the Stalin Prize for composition. In 1948, something insane happened in Russia. There was something issued by Stalin called the Zhdanov Doctrine, Zhdanov Doctrine, which covered other arts in 1946, but by February 1948, a decree was issued criticizing formalism in Russian classical music. We'll just say Russian music. And what they meant by this, they being Stalin and also the Composers Union, the Union of Russian Composers, meant by formalism, referred to art for art's sake rather than art that didn't serve a larger social purpose. So art had to be, in Stalinist Russia, now it had to be useful. It had to serve a sort of purpose. And I guess at this point with the violin sonata, it could win the Stalin Prize because the formalist doctrine hadn't been announced yet. But this is just a scary thing to think about, that so much of art since Christianity stopped having so much power, where music was meant for the Catholic service, so much music has been about what can you do with music for the sake of doing things with music, experimenting, making art that people enjoy, that entertain, that doesn't necessarily accompany ritual or, as they say, serves a social purpose. And this doctrine was originally directed toward somebody named Vano Morricelli's opera, The Great Friendship. But eventually, Shostakovich, Prokofiev, Khachaturian, and others came under fire for writing, quote, hermetic music and misusing dissonance. There was a special congress in April of 1948, a couple months after the decree was issued, of the Composers Union. And many of the composers, including Shostakovich and Prokofiev, were attacked and had to publicly repent for the kind of formalist music they were writing. Now, the composers for 10 years, from 1948 to 1958, were the ones who were alive, at least, lived under fear because of this condemnation. You'll read about in the Rest Is Noise, the namesake, the Alex Ross book namesake for the show, about the fear and anxiety that Shostakovich had. Because he knew that at any point, somebody could knock down his door and disappear him, as they say these days. So there was this Congress in April of 1948, where all these composers came to repent. And I want to read just a little bit about, this is from just Wikipedia. There were 70 composers
Oh, wait, that's January. Yeah. Yeah, many of Prokofiev's works were banned from performance after this decree. And by a couple months later, in August, Prokofiev was in debt of 180,000 rubles, which I don't know how much that is, but it's a lot. So these composers really had it rough. I mean, can you imagine making art and then having to apologize for it because it was just doing what art does? It wasn't even politically antagonistic in any way. I don't know. It might not be such a hard reality to imagine soon. With, you know, who knows? Maybe the Kennedy Center is going to hold a similar conference. But to give you an example of what we mean by formalism here, I want to play one of my favorite pieces by Prokofiev, which is his Opus 11 Toccata, played by Vladimir Horowitz. And this is a really terrifying piece, but the Toccata is one of my favorite forms. And it's a 1911 piece by Prokofiev. And that's the thing, is that he's experimenting with this form. He's trying to bring this form to a new level of development. He's experimenting with this form that has a long history. You know, this, when he wrote this in 1911, the Toccata, there's been Toccatas for probably over 350 years or something. Bach wrote them, and Scarlatti wrote them. If he didn't write them, then he wrote toccata-like things. And it's characterized by a sort of repeating ostinato in different registers. And it's a perpetuum mobile of sorts, a perpetual motion that's always going. And anyway, this is a really good example of Prokofiev's sarcasm and just what he was capable of back then when he didn't have to do as much social stuff. And of course, it's always a treat to hear Vladimir Horowitz here on The Best Is Noise on Radio Free Brooklyn. So here's Prokofiev's Toccata, played by that Russian pianist himself.

The second movement of Sergei Prokofiev's Sonata No. 7 in B-flat, played by Horowitz. And before that, we heard

Sonata was awarded a Stalin Prize in you know one of those freaking years. I guess when it came out in 1943. Even though it came out, it was written after one of Prokofiev's friends was murdered. And this is some of his most dissonant music. I said at the top of the hour that compared to Shostakovich, Prokofiev tends to be more of a classicist, more approachable. But that sonata, and especially that movement, like the middle of it, I mean, the beginning and end are a little jazzy, kind of bluesy, really nice and lullaby-esque. But the middle part gets kind of crazy and really dissonant. And a biographer of Prokofiev thought that this is kind of Prokofiev expressing his true feelings about Stalin and everybody who's being terrorized by him. Because, as I said before, with that Zakhanov or whatever it's called doctrine that was passed that forbid formalism, which made people scared. Even before that, composers were living in fear because of music that might be. I actually don't know how that whole thing worked. I don't know if you want to read more about this, go read Alex Ross's The Rest is Noise. It has a great chapter about terror in classical music in the 20th century. So anyway, happy birthday, Prokofiev. He was born on this day in 1891, and he died in 1953, and he was really white. He had very blonde hair. One of my favorite pieces of his is the first movement, which is very famous, first movement of his Piano Concerto number 3 in the good old C major. And it's one of my favorites because if you're a pianist, you're probably going to have remembered that Martha Argerich, the great Argentinian pianist, and there's a video, there's many, but there's like one particular video of her playing this movement, probably with Charles Dutoit. And it's a lot of 16th notes, my boy, and her staccato is impeccable. And each of her fingers curls up after it hits the note like a scared spider. And it's so crisp, so clean. And even though she tends to rush, and she is rushing a little here, she always rushes. She always rushes, folks. She always rushes. But here, it's not as bad. And it's never, like, bad. I mean, Martha Argerich is a freaking genius. So, yeah, I'm excited to listen to that. And she's going to be performing it here with the Berlin Philharmonic under the direction of Claudio Abbado. So thanks for tuning in here to The Best is Noise on Radio Free Brooklyn. I'm your host, Ben Gambutza, and I guess I'll be back. I won't be back next Monday, actually, because I'll be on a business trip in New Hampshire. So I'll, I'll do a pre-record. But yeah, go check out Evenings with the Orchestra on Substack. I'm writing this piece about, you know, that stupid article about how music is getting simpler. So yeah, I got nothing else to say. Here's Prokofiev, first movement, Piano Concerto number 3 in C major, Martha Argerich, Claudio Abbado, Berlin Philharmonic, right here on this beautiful sunny day in Brooklyn on The Best is Noise on Radio Free Brooklyn. Have a good Monday.

0: When construction of the Williamsburg Bridge began in 1896, Manhattan and Brooklyn were two different cities entirely. But by the time the bridge was completed in 1903, Brooklyn had officially become a borough of Greater New York City. Betty Smith writes about the lovely span of the Williamsburg Bridge in her novel, A Tree Grows in Brooklyn. Today, the bridge still provides commuters a convenient crossing of the East River. What began as a tale of two cities stands as a symbol of the unification of one. I'm Victoria Principato, and this is what Brooklyn sounds like.
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2: Hey, what's up? Welcome back. This is Grace. You're listening to Radio Free Brooklyn, and this is my show, Connection Junction. Happy Monday. Today, I'm joined by the wonderful Andy, and I'm so happy to have her here. Hi, Andy.
3: Hi. So happy to be here. Thanks for having me.
2: Oh, wow. And on this perfect day, we're here. It's sun is shining, and it won't be for long, and it wasn't yesterday, and it won't be tomorrow. But hey, no worries.
3: We got our daily 6 p.m. rain going on.
2: Yeah.
3: It's like a fun little tropical new thing that we have going on.
2: We do just have it every single week, every single day, it seems like now.
3: Yeah. 100%.
2: Happy to have it.
3: So exciting. Love to have her.
2: How was your morning?
3: It was good. I'm like trying to think. Oh, I got a bagel.
2: Oh, nice.
3: Really exciting little Monday treat.
2: That is important for the start of your work week.
3: So
2: something to get yourself out of bed, something you're excited about.
3: Exactly. Because I was laying around and I said, okay, this is what's going to get me up. So I'm going for it.
2: Mm-hmm.
3: We did some work and just biked on over here.
2: Nice.
3: Lovely day.
2: Yeah, it's a good bike ride here too. I was going to do it actually on Saturday, bike from Prospect Park to Williamsburg. Because I was going to meet up with a friend in Williamsburg from Prospect Park. But the G train, love her bad, not running.
3: No. No, why would you expect that?
2: Why would I ever want the G train to be running?
3: How dare you?
2: I know. So it actually was on the train going to be 1 hour and 20 minutes.
3: Mm-hmm. Oh!
2: Because I had to go through the city and then back down again.
3: Perfect.
2: Do the little borough tour.
3: No bus? Are you not a bus girl?
2: Well, the bus is kind of in traffic hour. And so the bus wasn't better. Mm-hmm. And so then I was going to bike, but I'm not such a good biker.
3: Okay.
2: And I do get kind of nervous about it.
3: That's so it's honestly, it's really scary. And it's I just kind of feel a little like delusional. Just be like, it's fine. We're good. I'm just going to put my helmet on. Mm-hmm. And we're going to go for it.
2: Right.
3: And we're going to hope for the best.
2: Fingers crossed.
3: Woo!
2: I mean, I've heard so many stories about people getting hit by cars on their bikes.
3: I know. I don't want to. I'm like, literally, I like choose to. I'm like, it's fine. I'm super vigilant as if it's like up to my control. Like,
2: right.
3: No.
2: Yeah.
3: No.
2: One time, one of my coworkers came into work in the morning. He starts at 5 a.m. and he came in. He had gotten hit by a car on his way in and had a gash on his.
3: And he came in.
2: And he came in and then worked for 5 hours before saying, and actually, you know what, guys, I'm going to go to the ER. And that was the first we were hearing about it was 5 hours in. And we're going, sorry, why are you going to the ER? And he said, oh, I was hit by a car 6 hours ago.
3: Oh, my God. What?
2: Yeah. And then he
3: did
2: went
3: he like
2: and got
3: cover
2: stitches?
3: Anything up. He just like let it just free bleeding.
2: Free bleeding, I guess. He went and got 6 stitches and then came back to work.
3: Oh,
2: finished
3: my.
2: The day.
3: Okay. Okay. Dedicated employee.
2: No, everyone was like, you're crazy, actually.
3: Yeah, I'm going to be so real. Could not be me.
2: No.
3: Like, I'm out.
2: I would have been complaining about it immediately. Everyone would have known as soon as it happened.
3: Yeah. Not even like I just like can't keep a secret.
2: No.
3: I'm like,
2: oh my God,
3: I can't
2: no.
3: be mysterious. I'm like, I'm going to tell someone what's happening to me.
2: Right. Especially if it's something that is going to get me a reaction.
3: Yeah.
2: And attention.
3: Yeah. Like, my God, stop. No, I hate
2: Wait, guys,
3: attention.
2: Stop.
3: No, don't look at my gas.
2: It wasn't even that bad.
3: Don't look at my gas.
2: Stop. Yeah. And I don't think I would have come back to work either. Also, after the stitches.
3: I'm sorry. Like, no job unless you were literally someone that helps, like, clean up other people's stitches.
2: Yeah.
3: No. That's like at work when they're like, we have a fire. We need it, like, right now. And then I get freaked out. And then I'm like, literally, I saw a TikTok today where it's like, it's not. It's. No fire. Like,
2: no fire.
3: Like I work in advertising. Like it's gonna be okay.
2: It's gonna be
3: We're
2: fine.
3: Gonna be okay.
2: The United States of America will survive this traumatic event of the fire in your advertising company.
3: Literally. Yeah. Literally.
2: We'll move forward. Nevertheless, we persist.
3: Mm-hmm. No, they're so brave.
2: They're so brave.
3: Totally.
2: It's really good. Yeah. No, my job is like, oh my God, we won't have banana bread on the counter today. It's like, okay. So
3: honestly, for some people, kind of an emergency. kind of an emergency.
2: I'm like, and here's the other thing is we have other things too.
3: Oh.
2: So you could just not have the banana bread and have something else. But it, like, everyone will die if that banana bread doesn't make it to counter.
3: No, 100%.
2: Yeah.
3: I believe that.
2: Yeah. It seems as though.
3: That's where I stand firm in my beliefs about banana bread. Totally.
2: But deaths will happen mm-hmm. if it's not there.
3: Mm-hmm.
2: Yeah.
3: Totally.
2: It's that important.
3: Yeah. Absolutely.
2: Well, I'm having you on today to talk about my topic of the month, my topic of the 2 months, actually, which I am thinking about all the time and I'm talking about all the time. And it's been fun to sit in this topic for a long time, which is endings.
3: Yeah.
2: Ending. Everything.
3: Where to start with an end.
2: Yeah, where to stop with an end.
3: Uh-huh.
2: How do we do that?
3: Oh my God. Endings.
2: That's, ending.
3: Lots of thought.
2: Sort of
3: lots
2: inevitability of life.
3: Yeah.
2: Is endings. And I mean, depending on how you look at it, everything ends.
3: 100%. Like, I mean, change is a constant.
2: Change is a constant. Do you think that change is an end?
3: 100%.
2: Yeah.
3: I 100% feel that way just because you're always like, change just indicates a new chapter.
2: Yeah.
3: And a chapter starts, a chapter ends. So I feel like naturally they go hand in hand.
2: Yeah.
3: Yeah.
2: They do. And I mean, how many times in your life do you think you get new chapters?
3: Ooh, that's a good question. Okay, so I feel like I've only recently started viewing it in chapters over the last few years. So I feel like I'm on a solid...
2: Because we're just adults for the first time.
3: Yeah,
2: ever.
3: Literally. Yeah, you know, going through this life thing for the first time. At least that's what I remember, you
2: right.
3: know?
2: We had like very predetermined chapters up until this point. Someone
3: 100%.
2: Said, now you're done with this, now you're done with this, now you're done with this. Now it's just sort of amorphous.
3: Yes, I like to describe it as kind of, you're thrown in, at least like traditionally, like the way that I personally grew up, of like, you have a river, you're in the river, you have mm-hmm. two banks, and like, even if you stray a little bit, you bounce off the side of a bank. Say we're on like a little inner tube mm-hmm. type thing going on. And then you graduate, like I went to college, graduated college. And then you just kind of, the river lets out into the ocean.
2: Yeah.
3: And then it's like, hey, you got to figure it out.
2: Just keep swimming, little fish.
3: And just kind of like, go for it. And I feel like, to answer your question, I don't know. I feel like maybe I'm on like chapter 4 or 5 mm-hmm. at this point. I'm like, that's where I'm feeling. I feel like every chapter has been not so radically different, but I feel like more the change has been just internally and emotionally and just how I view the world and like my values in the world as well. Yeah.
2: What have the chapters been? 1 through 5, what are they?
3: Oh my God. You're asking the hard questions today. Okay, I feel like chapter 1 is graduating COVID and going, what the fuck?
2: Oh, yeah.
3: Thank God I can curse on this. Sick.
2: I know. Oh as many God, times as you want.
3: This is really exciting. And I feel like graduating and feeling like COVID and like was supposed to have a job and then that didn't happen. Everyone got furloughed at the company I was supposed to go to. And yeah. I like was living with my mom and being like, what am I doing? Like, I don't even know what I want. And then eventually, okay, figuring out, got a job, making my way. And chapter 2, I feel like could be, I'm in it. I don't like it. Mm-hmm. And kind of accepting, like, I remember just being so annoying, crying to my like therapist on the phone. Like, this is all bullshit. The way the system works. Blah, blah, blah, blah. And just then being like, oh, okay, no, this is what everyone's dealing with. Like, you're not special. Like,
2: yeah.
3: Okay.
2: All of a sudden becoming disillusioned with the way life is,
3: yeah,
2: that it doesn't just sort of drop you into your perfect career, that it doesn't go the way it's supposed to go immediately. Mm-hmm. That's a horrible feeling.
3: Yeah. And just kind of, I always envisioned I'd be living in the city after school and just right away and then being like, oh, I don't have the means of doing that.
2: Mm-hmm.
3: And kind of figuring out from square one of like, okay, what can I do? Like, what's even out there that I'm interested in doing in a way, also in a world that like, I can't just also go out and be in person the way mm-hmm. that usually would. I mean, kind of revolutionary. No one's ever talked about COVID before. I know, crazy. But, and then just like, okay, and slowly but surely making your way. And I mean, I speak on it as if I have it all figured out now, but I can't imagine in like 10 years from now too, like the chapters that I'll look back on during this time too.
2: I know, it's crazy. It's, I mean, I think about it in both directions about how I don't think I ever could have pictured my life now before, you know, 10 years ago, I never could have dreamt up what I do now. And I think I would be shocked. And but also happy.
3: Yeah, you know? Wait, can I ask a question?
2: Of course you can.
3: Where do you think, like at that time, where did you envision yourself?
2: I mean, I always thought that I would be, I mean, for a long time, like in high school, I thought I would be a lawyer. I thought I imagined myself in like a suit stomping around, papers in hand, clipboard, and having some shit to say about so and so, whatever. Yeah,
3: no, and you're giving that right now. Like, you're giving a lawyer.
2: There's no shit.
3: And like, you stomped in this room.
2: I stomped in this room.
3: Yeah.
2: Yeah, I, like power CEO.
3: Yeah.
2: Is where I envisioned myself.
3: The power lesbian episode of Sex and City. Exactly. That's what I'm thinking about.
2: I was trying to be power lesbian, although I wasn't thinking about the lesbian part back then, yeah. To be fair.
3: Surprise.
2: Surprise. Hey, little me.
3: Yeah. You know? Hey, queen.
2: I don't know. I always had such high achieving goals, you know? I think, to be honest, higher than what I am doing right now. Mm-hmm. Something that was more brain focus, something that would highlight intelligence or something. Mm-hmm. And so I never have had that job. I've never had that one, the one where you're in a boardroom, you know, saying exactly what you, whatever. I've never had that. And I may never, mm-hmm. which is awesome to me now.
3: Totally.
2: But back then, I think that is what I wanted. I wanted to be like the person who comes to family Christmas with a briefcase and everybody's going, ah, she's a workaholic. She's crazy.
3: Oh,
2: she's,
3: no.
2: You know.
3: Gotta work on this case upstairs.
2: Yeah, I was the woman in the romance movie that goes to a small town and has to learn how to relax and to love.
3: Because yeah.
2: She's like so hardworking and so high achieving that someone's like, well, you've got to chill out, queen.
3: That's how I feel as well. That's where I'm at. And I'm just like, wait, I'm doing the thing, but I don't know. Maybe this one... endings, maybe that needs to like come to a little bit of an end or just like change it up.
2: Yeah, something about changing it up. I don't know. So I guess I do think about how now the fact that I bake, I do something that is just kind of for fun. Mm-hmm. And I spend a lot of my life prioritizing pleasure and fun and all of those things. I don't know. Maybe I would be a little disappointed in where I ended up, even though I'm not disappointed in my life at all now.
3: That's so beautiful.
2: I love my life very much. And
3: do you feel,
2: I also work really hard and I'm feeling like I'm achieving.
3: 100%.
2: Things. I don't know.
3: It's just different. It's just different.
2: Yeah.
3: Do you feel like that, like it feels like work still? And what is that? That's my concern too, of like, as I do a lot of my work and my art and stuff that I like to do for fun has such a strong crossover, and I'm so wary of it turning into work and not having, you know, turning that fun and having the things that bring me joy start to feel like work. Do you feel like it feels
2: crossover? Like both. Okay. It really does feel like both, because absolutely there are times when I'm not enjoying 1% of it and it is just work and I don't want to be doing it. But that never means that I don't love it.
3: Totally.
2: And
3: it can go hand in hand.
2: If I don't want to be doing it, I don't want to be doing it right now. No, mm-hmm. I don't want to be doing it ever. Mm-hmm. And I have so many points of my week and even of my days where I'm so in love with it and I love doing it and I get the little pieces of joy out of it. I don't know, even the things of something reacts differently in a way that I've never seen it happen before. And I go, whoa,
3: why
2: did it do that? I've made this 100 times and this is brand new to me.
3: That's so cool.
2: What are you?
3: That's so fun.
2: A little problem like that.
3: It's like, literally, sometimes I forget, oh yeah, you're doing science. That's science. I just letting you know, do not bake. I did it once a few weeks ago for my friend and she was literally, so she's like, oh my God, I'm so honored because she knows I enter that kitchen. I made a gluten-free cake. Yum. And by made it, I used a pre-made mix.
2: And that's making it.
3: But I put it in that oven. I decorated it. Mm-hmm. And it tasted pretty decent. And I'm really proud of myself.
2: I'm proud of you too.
3: Thank you so much.
2: And that is, by the way, making it, because all of the parts of baking it and mixing it and decorating it are the biggest parts of the process.
3: Dude, that's what I like, the decoration part.
2: Yeah.
3: That's like the fun little art moment that I'm like, ooh.
2: I would love to see a picture of it later.
3: Okay, I'll show you. It is. Yeah. You know what? She's a cake.
2: She's a cake,
3: but I put little star sprinkles. That felt a little fun. Like, she got into grad school.
2: That's really
3: cute. So I put little stars because, you know, she's a little star.
2: And what an act of love to make your friend a cake.
3: Right? That was the part that I was like, because I thought about buying it. Also, just like cakes in general, very expensive, especially gluten-free cakes.
2: Yeah.
3: And so then my friends and I were like, okay, I'll make it. And I did it.
4: You did
3: it. I did it. There we go. Oh. I'm not saying I'm running to do it again.
2: But you will do it again.
3: And I will.
2: This I can assume about you. I'm going to.
3: No,
2: go,
3: I will. 100%.
2: You're going to return to it. You're going to tackle a new challenge.
3: Literally, I'm going to enter my cottagecore era. I'm going to be bacon. Yeah,
2: cottagecore lesbian, that's next.
3: Yeah, 100%. Yeah.
2: Power lesbian, then cottagecore lesbian.
3: No, and we're just like trying them on. We're like, let's try the different niches. You know, we got to, let's figure it out. Let's see.
2: Yeah.
3: Oh my God.
2: I mean, with endings, it's, I don't know. It is a new chapter, but the other one doesn't go away.
3: No.
2: You know?
3: It always stays with you. And I feel like just learning so much from these other chapters has gotten me to where I am. And I love that. Like, I wouldn't trade anything. I feel like my outlook in life in general is like, I don't want to change the past. And I feel very comfortable and happy in like where I've been and looking forward to like where I'm going. And I feel like everything has taught me so much that I'm like, I don't know. It's just like a beauty in being able to have such a wide variety of experiences that allows me then to take that into account as I go through life now.
2: Yeah.
3: And I would not trade that for the world. And lots of things, sure, was I like super happy things have happened? Not necessarily.
2: Yeah.
3: But I'm like, wow, that was a great lesson to learn. And it's kind of like, I don't know, it's like relationships of like, you learn every relationship, you learn things that you are looking for, things that you like and things that you don't like. And that doesn't mean that like, oh, this was a mistake. It's just like, cool, I got to learn something new. And that's such a gift to be able to learn more and more.
2: Yeah, it is a total opportunity to learn about yourself.
3: Yeah.
2: What keeps running through my head, and I do have to apologize in advance, is Taylor Swift song.
3: Oh, never apologize. Okay, she's revealing herself as a Swiftie. Well, that's really bold.
2: And I want to
3: just... In Brooklyn, that's really bold.
2: Listen, I just want to like in bold print say, no, I'm not.
3: Yeah.
2: No,
3: yeah.
2: I'm not. Don't say
3: no,
2: that.
3: No, there's an asterisk. There's an asterisk.
2: In bold?
3: She can reference.
2: No, I'm not.
3: Yeah.
2: But... Totally. From the Red album, Begin Again.
3: Uh-huh.
2: Are you familiar?
3: I'm terrible at remembering lyrics, so you're gonna have to walk me through it. Like, okay. If you were like were to sing it and I would listen, I could suddenly start like remembering it, but off the top of my head, absolutely not.
2: Okay, so the most important lyric, it goes, and on a Wednesday in a cafe, I watched it begin again.
3: Sure.
2: That's okay if you don't know it.
3: Sure.
2: It's like it's Taylor Swift's storyteller that she is talking about ending one relationship and being in such grief over it and going on her first date post that relationship. And so she walks into a cafe with the new man.
3: Oh, wait, I had no idea that's what that was about.
2: First new man after the last man. And it's just about a new beginning.
3: Yeah.
2: On a Wednesday in a cafe, she watched
3: it. No, right? It's always, that's like, I feel like I'm in the beginning of a new chapter too. And sometimes I just like, I literally was on my couch and I was just like, oh yeah, like it literally is just like the most random times that it kind of hits me where I'm like, oh wait, yeah, I am starting to feel a little complacent in where I'm at. And I'm like, it can just be those random moments where it just kind of hits you.
2: Yeah.
3: And it's not some big, like there's not some crazy light. It's a big, like something that announces it per se. And it's just, you're already there and you're like, oh wait, oh, I'm feeling this. And yeah, I don't know. I'm like trying to search for the words to actually describe those feelings, but right. It's just like it sometimes just kind of hits you over the head and you're like, oh my god, I don't know how I got here, but suddenly I'm here. And it's just kind of marking that. And it's, but sometimes like endings aren't, sometimes they can be really, really abrupt. And other times, you know, you have that transition period where you feel that starting to change, you feel that growth happening. It can be really uncomfortable, but you're like, oh, this is exciting. Oh
2: yeah, sometimes you can only see the ending in hindsight.
3: Yes.
2: Which is beautiful to have to move through it naturally and to not be struck or jarred by it, and all of a sudden to realize sitting on the couch one day that, oh, this is new.
3: Yeah,
2: this is different than it once was.
3: Because I think that it's so easy to just get caught up in the day-to-day.
2: Yeah,
3: but then I look at all the things, I don't know, I just go through my life and things that I've been like thinking about this recently, of just like things that I am really grateful for and excited about. Like, oh, this is very different than where I was at a year ago, a few months ago, I don't know, 5-10 years ago.
2: Where do you think your new relationship plays into that?
3: Oh, like so much.
2: Yeah.
3: I feel really happy. Aww. And I think just creatively, I feel really inspired and just loved and like really excited to give that love. And I think I feel really secure in my relationship too. And I think it's just that excitement of feeling like you have that partnership feels really, I'm just... I'm just pumped to like see where it goes. And it doesn't feel also like all consuming and life consuming, which is really exciting. Of like, I think it's really important to like maintain independence as well, but like support your partner in their life that they're like looking for themselves as well. And I'm really excited. Yeah. I'm blushing.
2: You are blushing. I'm watching.
3: I actually blush. No, she's literally going to hear this.
2: No, it's so cute. It's so cute.
3: Yeah, it's really fun. It's really fun.
2: And relationships are fun because they are kind of huge markers of your life.
3: Yeah, that's honestly why, especially. I feel like between new relationship and looking to like pivot in my career as well, and just also what I'm looking for out of life of, I don't know, work you have. So much of your time goes to work, and like, do I want my time to be spent towards like what I'm doing now? And I'm like, no, I don't want that. I don't want to look
2: really
3: back.
2: I'm glad that the people who are listening and who are not listening is your girlfriend is listening and your coworkers are not.
3: Yeah. No, I'm at an appointment right now. Okay. Yeah, I'm at a doctor's appointment. Okay. Yeah. I know what this is, an emotional checkup.
2: Exactly. And so we can check in about you leaving your job.
3: Yeah, exactly. Listen, I'm in no rush, but. Listen, we're just thinking. We're thinking about change. We're thinking about it. We're thinking about endings. We're thinking about beginnings. We'll see where it goes.
2: Yeah.
3: I don't know.
2: Yeah. I mean, I do like that, like, you and I actually seem to be incapable of talking about the ending and only talking about beginnings.
3: This is my issue.
2: That's what it is.
3: And I was saying this to you before of like, I have a hard time, I think, sitting in the negative, not even negative emotions. They're just a part of life and they're maybe not the most fun to experience. Mm-hmm. And I try and remain very optimistic, and that's something I love about myself. But also, I think it causes me to kind of like glaze over other feelings. And I was like, no, it's important to also like sit in that. Mm-hmm. And I feel like I remember, what was this, like last year, going through a breakup. I literally forced myself after like a therapy appointment. I was like, you're going to sit in the sadness, honey.
2: Yeah.
3: You're going to sit in it. And you're going to feel it, because it's important to like learn from it too and feel the wide array. And I think on that, I do, and I was saying to you, like kind of associate endings with sadness as well, which I don't think they're all sadness, but you know, just initially that's what comes to mind, which I find to be interesting as well.
2: But I am kind of loving like your positivity about life, and that like we want to talk about beginnings. You want to talk about beginnings because there is, of course, when you said about sitting in the ending, but maybe not after it's gone. Once it's behind you, no need to sit back in it.
3: No, I think you can.
2: Don't reverse the car.
3: Yeah, no. Keep it in drive. No, exactly. And I think because like you can't go back. And I think it's important to reflect and learn. And listen, I'm a big reflector. I love thinking. Can't stop thinking.
2: Mm-hmm.
3: But I think then you can get caught up and hold on to sadness and anger. And I try not to do that. I don't know. You have at least one life that I know of.
2: Mm-hmm.
3: Get back to me if you learn something else. And it's, I don't know. I don't want to spend such a large chunk of my time that way.
2: Well, Ava asked me once, she said, do you live in the past, present, or the future?
3: Oh, Ava.
2: I know. Good one,
3: okay,
2: Ava.
3: Okay, Ava.
2: Ava, that one really.
3: Okay, next time I see Ava, I'm talking to her about that.
2: Yeah. And I'll let you ask Ava what hers is, what her answer is. But what's yours?
3: Oh, my grace. You're hitting me with questions. I know. Usually I'm thinking on the fly here. Okay. I feel like either present or future. I feel like in between of present and future of I feel like I've made a concerted effort to be in the present more. Because I think, you know what? To answer your question, I feel like I can tend to live in the future, but I'm trying to live more in the present as well,
2: mm-hmm.
3: because I get really, I think, excited, and I think, what's next? And that can also then take away from enjoying where I'm at now, and that, you know, they say it's not just about the destination, it's about the journey, whatever the saying, I'm butchering it, but you know what I'm referring to.
2: Yeah, I do.
3: But yeah, wait, what about you?
2: I live in the present, I think, to a fault.
3: Yeah. Oh, you had that answer now.
2: Well, yeah, I've had this conversation She's with Ava before.
3: Yes. Like, okay, fair.
2: But it makes me really incapable of planning. Mm-hmm. I can't plan, and I often cannot rely on historical evidence to inform my current decisions.
3: Oh, my God.
2: I'm also a Pisces, so I'm pretty emotional, depending on what is happening to me exactly right now.
3: Yeah. I'm, like, kind of jealous of being just, like, living in it and, like, making those decisions as you go rather than just, I'm going to analyze one thing I'm going to be doing is analyzing and analyzing and analyzing. And sometimes you just can't, like,
2: I'm jealous of that. I want to analyze. I want to be able
3: to. Okay, should we trade a little bit?
2: Yeah, let's trade. Okay. We'll Freaky Friday it.
3: Yeah, yeah. Oh my God. You're going to put on that suit and you're going to go to that corporate office and you're going to go, why did I want that? Like, wait, no, there are, don't get me wrong, there's some great things that have come out of it. And I love that I've had that experience, but also you're going to be like, oh, yeah, no, I think I made a good decision. Yeah, no, this is good. This is good.
2: What do you think you learned from the ending of your last relationship that you're bringing into your new one?
3: Oh my gosh. Ooh. I think, wait, let me think on this one. This is hard. I think being able to be authentically myself, but also not feeling like I'm too much. Like, I am a big chatter. Like, I love to communicate. And I think for me,
2: which, by the way, makes you a perfect radio guest.
3: Yeah, there we go. I'm not going to shut up. No, I think also just being able to, I want to show up authentically as myself and not feel like, oh, I need to like filter or do things so like to, in order to make it work and be about it. And I think that's something that made me realize too, that like things weren't right as well. Of like, oh wait, no, I want to, like, I deserve to be 100% my authentic self and show up as that. And I want the same like for my partner. And I think it's just a matter of like, does that work with someone?
2: Yeah.
3: And I feel like that's, yeah, that's a big thing. And I think, yeah, yeah, I'm going to go with that.
2: I think that is also one that comes with age and maturity, that when we're younger, we think so much about how to fit into somebody else's idea. And then at some point it goes, well, I'm actually just going to end up being myself forever.
3: Right? And you don't want to be someone else forever.
2: Yeah.
3: No.
2: So I better figure out a way to make that work because I can't even control that.
3: No, exactly.
2: I'm just going to be like this.
3: Yeah. And if you want, like a fun example, I'm like, I'm going to be farting. I'm going to be, I'm gross. Like, I love talking about poop. I love talking about all that stuff. Like, that's what my family was doing. We were sitting at the dinner table laughing and talking about that. And if you're not down for that, that's fine. Love that for you. But like, that's literally an example of my last relationship. I was like, oh wait, this is not right. Like, no, like, I'll be doing that. And I love, like, even now, like, I do that and we like laugh and joke about it. And I'm like, yeah, this is sick.
2: Let Andy talk about farting.
3: Let Andy fart. That's my big campaign for the year. Yeah, yeah, yeah.
2: That's a good one.
3: Thank you so much. Thank you so much. I hate that it's like actually such a big, it's like a significant part of my life at this point.
2: Oh my God. So awesome.
3: Wait, have you talked about yours yet on here? Because I would love to hear your,
2: my relationship.
3: Like your biggest learning and like your biggest takeaway.
2: Well, this is my first relationship. So I think like all of it is such a learning experience.
3: Whoa, wait, you are learning.
2: I'm learning. I'm learning so, much. I'm learning so much. I am grateful to be experiencing my first relationship at my big age because I've done a lot of learning from just my life. To get to this point, I think a first relationship is so difficult regardless. And so being able to,
3: oh my God.
2: I think I am constantly grateful for the fact that I know myself and can communicate much better than I could when I was younger. And so I think experiencing first love at a point when I was less sure of myself and less aware of how I felt, it would have been much harder than it is now.
3: Oh, 100%.
2: And so I didn't have the huge, I don't know, moment of going, oh fuck, you know, I didn't have that so much. It's also helpful that I knew my girlfriend before and I trusted her already. We already had a friendship and a ground to go off of. And so, it's been, like, I hate to say it, easy.
3: Oh, all right.
2: Too easy.
3: Oh, good for you. Good for you. No, but that's awesome that you're able to like show up in a way that you feel more confident in just like your ability to communicate and like and just show up as a partner. It's really cool. And I think about it in such a, I've had such a different experience of like, I have learned so much through being in different relationships. And so that's interesting to think about of like showing up now and like, how do you just experience that for the first time?
2: Yeah, like you do just grow up regardless.
3: Yeah. And crazy. So, crazy how time works.
2: Crazy. That, no matter what life experiences you've had, you do grow up.
3: Mm-hmm.
2: And I am more grown up than I ever have been and will continue to grow up more.
3: Totally.
2: That's awesome.
3: Sick. Yes. Love that.
2: Yes. Thank God.
3: Oh my God. Literally. I'm like, oh, wait, this kind of, I like this.
2: Yeah. But where I can tell that I am inexperienced is that I don't have any vision of what a breakup feels like. I don't know what that feels like. And so I think that is where I differ from like my girlfriend and also from other people is knowing what that feels like.
3: Yeah. And know what? I really want to comfort you in this moment, but it's important to go through it and it sucks.
2: Yeah.
3: I'm be so real.
2: Yeah.
3: But so much growth and so much learning. And that's kind of what I've talked about, like with the chapters and endings of like, I think of endings and breakups too, of like grow so much and hopefully you don't have to experience that for very, very, or ever. Yeah. Well, who knows?
2: Maybe I'm the luckiest girl in the world.
3: Yeah. Okay. Grace, yes. Luckiest girl in the world. Yeah, luckiest girl in the world. I mean, that'd be kind of sick. No, but you learn so much from it, but it hurt. Like, it's real. I'm not the first and I won't be the last to say it. It's rough. Yeah. It's freaking rough, but.
2: What a sharp ending that is.
3: Yes. That's what when we were talking about in terms of having more of a abrupt ending versus like over time and being able to have like control, like you were saying, over that. But sometimes also, even though it is like an abrupt moment, like for me in past relationships, like I was in a long-term relationship and it was an ending that I knew was coming and I thought she knew it was coming. I don't know.
2: You broke up with her.
3: Yeah. And I think it was interesting being able to like mourn it while I was still in it because I saw it. Mm-hmm. And coming to an end, and I saw it not working and like trying to do all the things to have that not end, but ultimately realizing, hey, like this is just, it's not, and like you still care about that person, but it's just not.
2: Was there a specific moment where you finally said, okay, it actually is done?
3: I don't remember a specific moment other than like I will have it ingrained when I like actually said the words in my brain because I felt really sad and so nervous, like I was gonna literally throw up.
2: Yeah.
3: But I think it was just like having series of conversations with like friends and family too over time of just realizing, and like we did like couples therapy together too at one point because I really wanted, like I was like, I want to try all the avenues.
2: Mm-hmm.
3: Like I want to do all the things to like try and like have this work. So I don't think it was a specific moment, but I think there were like a few months that I was just like, it doesn't, like, you know, in your gut, and just like through conversations, even like with my ex and like with friends and family, that I was like, oh, like just these core things aren't aligned. Like we are just not growing together.
2: Mm-hmm.
3: Yeah. And you want to be able to do that with your partner and like also want them to have like the life that they want to live too.
2: Mm-hmm.
3: And I think just having that, like, I don't know, it's really, I think that's why it's like so beautiful if you can find that and have that aligned with someone else. That's really hard.
2: Yeah.
3: I don't think it was an exact moment. I think it was just over time and through communication that I was like, oh, we're just not there's just not that, we're not seeing each other in that way and being able to like communicate that.
2: Yeah. I want to push your mic closer to you.
3: Thank you so much. I can also
2: I want to talk about how choosing the ending is so different from having an ending happen to you. Because we were talking about that earlier about how, like, I have always, this feels true to me, is that I've always chosen my own endings. Mm. That when I've decided something is done, it is done, and I actively end something.
3: Mm-hmm.
2: And I guess in this case too, like, you had the agency to end your relationship.
3: Yeah.
2: But what does it feel like when something is ended for you? There are plenty of examples.
3: Oh my God.
2: Losing someone in your life, like deaths can be endings that happen to you. 100%.
3: I think about this time period. I was actually just talking about this. Within like a few weeks of each other, I literally lost my grandma, my great aunt, and then got let go from my job. And just like I had no agency in all of that. And it felt like, the hell is my life? Like, what the hell is going on? Like, the first time also experiencing grief to like someone like close to me in a way that like I had never, like, I was very lucky to not have to experience that up until like a few years ago.
2: Mm-hmm.
3: And I think it feels really destabilizing. But then it also kind of forces you to grow, and it forces you to accept that and accept that you do not have control on so many things in life. And it's a reminder of that. And in the moment, doesn't feel great.
2: Mm-hmm.
3: You know, does not feel great. But I think in hindsight, there's lots you can learn with it. And it still comes with like a layer of sadness to it. But I don't know, it's like a good reminder of you think you can plan everything and do all the things and like have it all planned out and work exactly a certain way. And you have no guarantee to that. And I think there's a liberation in that. It also feels really scary as someone that is quite anxious. It is also scary, but it's also kind of, I don't know, it's fun. It's like choose your adventure. And I think I feel very lucky to be able to roll with that and feel like, okay, I'll be okay. Like I will have a place to live. I will have like my support system behind me in a way that I don't think like everyone obviously can say that. So I feel like it's more exciting because I know that like it, no matter what, it'll be rough and I'll be feeling some not so great feelings, but like, okay, like we're gonna hopefully get through, like we're gonna get through this.
2: Yeah.
3: Yeah. What about you?
2: I am so anxious about not having control either. You know, control is my favorite thing in the world.
3: Yeah. Yeah. God, I love some control. Yeah. Yeah. Totally.
2: I love control. And I'm always trying to find ways to find my own areas of control, even when things are happening to me, is that I can always control my reaction to something.
3: 100%. That's the only thing you can control.
2: It's the only thing you can control.
3: Is yourself.
2: Yeah.
3: And your own actions. Otherwise, you think you can influence other people. You think you can get someone to do something. Even, you know what? Sometimes you can't. Like, sometimes if you're really good at manipulating other people, sure, but you have no actual,
2: And that's just evil. So.
3: And that's just evil. Exactly.
2: What the hell?
3: Yeah, yeah, literally. And but even then, you don't have 100% control over that and releasing that. Yeah. Sorry, keep going.
2: No, I just think in general that I love the moments when I do get to fully control what happens to me, what my endings are, what my beginnings are, get excited about doing something that is completely of my own design. And then when something is not that, I hate it. And then trying to find, well, what parts of this are mine?
3: Do you feel like you're really hard on yourself in those moments? Or you show some more compassion to yourself if you can't.
2: I think I am hard on myself in those moments. And my example of that is that when I am, as all people are, hungry, sleep deprived, at a lack of my basic needs, it's so much harder to control your reactions to people.
3: Yeah.
2: You know?
3: 100%.
2: And so I'm really quite hard on myself when I don't act how I wish I would act.
3: Yeah.
2: Because of X, Y, and Z reason.
3: I feel that, yeah.
2: You know?
3: 100%. And you want to always show up as your best self, especially with people that you love. And I feel like...
2: Yeah.
3: I don't know. Personally, like, I am really hard on myself sometimes. I feel like you could be kind of like your worst self with the people that you're, like, closest with.
2: Yeah.
3: And the people that love you the most. So, like, specifically, like, my mom and brother. I feel like I can be really hard on myself when I show up in, like, a really bitchy way.
2: Yeah.
3: And just, like, I can be really mean and I don't like it. Mm. And it's just like, it's so easy to come out when it's people that you know will like, I'm lucky to like have that unconditional love in that area. And it's just like, oh, wait, okay. Like you can, like you're gonna, you know what? As the great Miley Cyrus said, or Hannah Montana, everybody makes mistakes.
2: Everybody has those days.
3: Everybody knows what I'm talking about.
2: Everybody gets that way.
3: Exactly.
2: Yeah.
3: You know, listen,
2: She's such a smart woman. Her sage wisdom.
3: Truly. Truly.
2: And last week, just as a little recap about last week's ending conversations, it was centered around Miley Cyrus, The Climb.
3: Wait, actually?
2: Actually. I'm so dead serious.
3: Wait, I'm kind of upset. This is going to be a through line for
2: this
3: you.
2: This is a through line. Every single episode has to have a different Hannah Montana song.
3: I know. And this is like the little kind of piece of lore drop that like people have to listen for. You know, it's
2: exactly.
3: Hey, what was this week's Miley Cyrus reference?
2: This is genius.
3: I'm setting you up for a giveaway now.
2: And like 4 weeks from now, what I'm doing, I don't even know. Seven Things I Hate About You.
3: Oh my freaking God. No, you're going to have party in the USA.
2: Oh, Party in the USA. That should be next, I think.
3: Yeah, that'll be the next one. Yeah, that's an interesting conversation right there.
2: Yeah, because last week we were talking about like the journey to the end, like how the end impacts what you do in pursuit of.
3: Interesting.
2: You know, like how... knowing about the finished product will affect how you get to that product.
3: And in that case, like you already know the finished product. So I think of it as like, you don't, it's interesting. Like when I think of endings, I think of like not knowing the finished product, but I'm like, yeah, in a lot of cases you do know it. And then how you approach it.
2: Yeah. I was talking to Zev. I don't know if you met him. Tall, huge dude. Wait, I have to cover my mic this one time.
3: Yeah. I was like, I think I know what it is.
2: But he was my guest last week. And we were talking about creative pursuits. When you're creating something and you are trying to build your own finished product, how does the pressure of what it will become affect how you make it?
3: Oh my God, so much pressure.
2: Right?
3: So that's like when I make my videos, it is literally, I have a vision in my head and I feel so much pressure, especially with like, because my work is also so closely tied in like making content, and there's such a way of you analyze it. What are your KPIs? What are this? Like, what are your like engagement, like your engagement rate, like this, blah, blah, blah. And then you start putting that pressure and like how the finished product will like perform versus just making it for art's sake and something that you love. And like knowing that you want it to, also just like knowing that you want it to look a certain way and how you get there. And sometimes it looks different, and then giving yourself that flexibility to be like, hey, you know what? This isn't exactly what I thought it was going to be, but this is really cool. And I like what's coming out of it. And again, kind of giving up a little bit of that control of just like going with the process. And I think the process is, that's kind of like, I don't know, I thought about that with like abstract art and like pieces of art, you know, like the classic, like when people go to a museum, you're like, I could have done that. Like, why is it in here and cost $1 million? And it's like a circle on a like a white canvas. And listen, that's and a more
2: my
3: nuanced
2: take on that actually is that sometimes what you're trying to say is not I could do that, but you're saying I don't like that.
3: Yeah.
2: Or that's ugly.
3: Oh, that's also, yeah, 100%. I was going to say it's kind of also like the process of getting to that piece. Like, I think a lot, and understanding that and like thinking about that from like an art perspective, whatever medium of art you're creating, of like, oh no, that is part of the art itself, because it's someone that like makes a finished product that I then go like share that. I'm thinking about that versus it's also the process itself is part of the art. I mean, I think there's a lot more to say with those types of pieces too, like a lot more conversation to have, but like, no, part of the process is part of the finished piece as well, and you can feel it coming through. And if you're enjoying it, if you're not enjoying it, you feel it all and you want it to feel like more authentic.
2: And my favorite pieces of art often tend to be ones that you can see all the layers of the process. I love it when a piece feels unpolished, I guess is what I'm trying to say. Is I like when you can see sketch lines. I like when you can see what it was and what it was at another time and what it is another time, and then how it came to be now. Like, I think those are ones that I really quite enjoy when I try to picture the whole of it.
3: Yeah. And I think that's why, like, at least just I'm thinking in like a video film space, just because like that's where I'm coming from, of like why also behind the scenes putting content that like also just does like people really love it.
2: People,
3: I think,
2: love
3: it's,
2: it.
3: Like, love that, because it's also like the whole form of like you only see one angle, and understanding all of the work and getting to see, like, something that I talk about a lot at work now is also just like with, I'm gonna bring it up, AI. I'm bringing it up.
2: Hey, just like, get there, girl.
3: And like with that, there is so much more of this value in seeing, and like, God, I'm gonna say, but like the algorithm, like rewarding people, showing like the hard work that people and like artists are putting into what they're making has such a reward versus, you know, like, oh, just like efficiency for like cost sake is such kind of like bullshit. And being able to then to actually see just the human effort that gets put into it is something that is becoming less and less.
2: Because our nature is to love art.
3: Yeah.
2: And the creation of it.
3: Crazy.
2: And so
3: we're just discovering that now.
2: I know.
3: We're kind of revolutionizing the world. Yeah.
2: Just so we all know, humans are drawn to art.
3: Yeah.
2: So that's just kind of a truth about the world.
3: Literally, we're kind of geniuses.
2: I know. But I think that's why AI is never going to have as much power as people fear it will. Because
3: I'm so much more skeptical than you.
2: Really?
3: Yeah. Do you know how freaking greedy everyone is? Like,
2: I think the greed.
3: I hope so. I hope you're right. I'm just like, I don't know. Maybe I'm just in the corporate of it all. But I'm like, girl, love some profit. And that scares me. But I hope. I still have hope. I'm not like a like, you've heard me. I'm overall very positive outlook in the world. It's just like, like, morals.
2: I think that both are true. I think that both are true, that there is plenty of greed and plenty of cutting down and efficiency and all of those things. And there is just as much love.
3: Yes. Yeah.

0: possibility of an ending, mm-hmm. that nothing is guaranteed.
1: No.
0: That even wonderful relationships have the potential to end, and sort of just befriending that feeling, mm-hmm. and not letting it scare you and guide you is kind of a beautiful thing.
1: Totally. That's something that comes with age too, I feel
0: which
1: like.
0: Comes
1: I
0: with age
1: at
0: too.
1: Least for me, I'm yeah. like, that scares me so much less. And I feel like there's so much beauty in every ending and new chapter.
0: Yeah. And I think just relationships and other things in life, to get comfortable with the idea that change is inevitable.
1: Yeah. 100%. And it's kind of liberating. I don't know about you. I'm liberating. Like, it kind of sounds sick, especially if you're, I think it'd be more scary if you're like, especially really happy with where you're at, or if you're just scared of change in general, mm-hmm. which like so many are, including myself. But also at the same time, it's like, who knows?
0: Mm-hmm.
1: Like, who freaking knows? And there's like a, there's a real, I think, joy and liberation to that.
0: Yeah.
1: That I get to kind of just like go along for the ride, and you can try and control as much as you can and do your best. Try and like put good out into the world. And at the end of the day, though, like, you can only do your best. And mm-hmm. that's that.
0: I am challenging ourselves to try to build a thesis statement for our argument.
1: Oh.
0: So.
1: Oh, my God.
0: Of okay. our feelings about endings. And I think specifically in our case about beginnings. Mm-hmm. What's the argument?
1: The argument is. Like an argument, I feel like it's more just you know what, no, I'll take it back. I think it's all about, for me, I don't know if I have a full sentence per se, but I would say welcoming in kind mm-hmm. of sticks out in my mind, of welcome in the ending, welcome in the beginning. And just if you try, and I don't know, now this like theme of control is like really sticking in my head, yeah. of like, you have no, like, you can spend your whole life trying to push against it, and I feel like you're just going to feel futile.
0: Yeah.
1: Of like, you're not, it's, you're not going to be able to have that yeah. control. So it's like, welcome it in, say hey to her, get used to her, and just kind of accept it, and like get to, if you really need, like, find maybe a small thing that you can control if that's what you really need to like stay grounded. But otherwise, like, kind of go back what I was saying with that river before, of like, you're on that float, you're floating down, and just like do what you can along the way, but like welcome it in. You don't really have another choice unless, and so try and like make the best of it.
0: I think we have different arguments.
1: Oh my God, wait, tell me your argument.
0: Okay, now we're debating.
1: Okay, yeah, yeah, yeah.
0: I'm really our podiums. My podium, your podium.
1: Watch out. I was in debate club in high school. So.
0: Ooh,
1: actually,
0: rats.
1: No, I really feel like I'm not great at it anymore. I'm just like, you know what, you're so right. And like, live your truth. Like, 100%.
0: Especially if we like each other. It's like, and I'm like, no, you're so right.
1: No, but I just feel like there's so much,
0: no,
1: like,
0: yeah.
1: it's not, so few things are completely 100% right and 100% wrong.
0: Yeah, no, totally.
1: And I'm just like, I'm down to hear all the perspectives. So.
0: Yeah.
1: Okay, wait, tell me yours.
0: Okay, because I think my argument is the opposite, which is that I'm always seeking control
1: mm-hmm.
0: and trying to put myself on top of whatever is happening to me, to stand on my feet regardless. You know, I think with your let the river pull you sort of thing,
1: yeah.
0: I'm going swim down that river.
1: Yeah, you're going upstream. And you're going against that stream.
0: And I don't even think I'm going upstream. I think I'm swimming with the current. Like, get in control of the thing that is happening.
1: Oh, 100%. Know? I'm actually
0: swim
1: very aligned. With the
0: stream.
1: Yes. Yes.
0: Yeah.
1: I know. I say that as if, like, I just go with the flow. I am not a go with the flow person.
0: No, yeah.
1: So I
0: get
1: am
0: kicking, girl.
1: No, yeah. I think let it, like, it's a mix. I feel like a mix of the two. Of
0: yeah.
1: there's a certain, when you get to a certain point and it feels really overwhelming, then it's like kind of, you got to roll with it, because otherwise you don't have any choice but to drive yourself crazy. But you're talking to someone that's big on planning and big on really like putting my best foot forward and like being serious also about like career, relationships, all that. Like, I've always been like that.
0: And I do think that is true about you. Like, you know, you have been in the driver's seat your
1: 100%.
0: Whole life, you know?
1: Yeah.
0: You're not someone who's just like, we'll see what happens.
1: No, not at all. Yeah. No, that's so fair. I guess out of context, I'm like, I'm like, yeah, I'm so chill. I'm not a, you know what? I think, I don't think anyone's ever used the word chill to describe me as like the first adjective to describe me actually at all.
0: You know, someone did recently describe me as the chillest person they've ever met.
1: Oh.
0: And I said, that's crazy.

0: crazy and untrue.
1: Crazy. Yeah. No, not at all chill, but I think it's at a certain place, at a certain point, you just got to let it go. But like on the way, I'm very aligned. Like you're going to have your life jacket on.
0: Yeah.
1: You're going to have a little paddle with you so you could steer in the river. I'm really running with this river. I don't know.
0: I'm loving the river.
1: We're running with the river.
0: Yeah.
1: We're running with the river. And we're going to have the paddle, all that. Like you're going to have your gear with you and like do as best you can while you're in there. But at the end of the day, like ultimately on like a super large scale of the universe.
0: Yeah.
1: If you're looking at it from that perspective, then it's kind of like, you don't really have a choice. Like you're going right. I'm going to go with it.
0: Like once you get to the ocean, like you better move or you're going to get like, taken out by the waves. But the waves are still kind of at the end of the day, stronger than you are.
1: Yeah. But like I have some reefs that I'm definitely going to check out along the way that I'm like, I'm trying to swim towards there, you know, like, I'm going to hit that up.
0: Right. It is like, you are never going to be more powerful than the powers that be, than fate, than life, than guidance. But I guess, you'll drown if you don't, move.
1: Yeah. No, like I have my goals. I have my things that I want that I'm actively working towards and that will never let go. Like I feel like that's something that I also admire in friends and in partners is just that determination and that drive is something that's really big for me because that's something that I really value, but I think it's it has to be a mixture of both. It can't be like one way or the other in my mind.
0: Yeah.
1: I feel like any like absolute feels unrealistic.
0: So when you're kind of looking towards an end right now, you're looking towards changing up what you're doing or whatever. How much of that are you like willing to let the next thing be whatever it is? And how much are you saying, no, I'm going to make the next thing be?
1: Oh, I would say like 90% making it.
0: Okay.
1: Yeah. Like maybe I'm kind of going against my this one, but like for me, maybe it's my own soothing. I'm like, just go with it as I'm like, oh my freaking God. No, I would say like mainly I'm making those choices. Like I'm controlling it, but then that 10% of I don't know where I'll wind up and I don't know what opportunity, like things just pop up and face people you meet. Think like just timing is something that it just kind of happens a lot of the time as well. And I've just, I don't know, learned that like just throughout my experiences, but I would say I have like my desires and goals, how it actually comes to life. That's where I'm like, well, we'll see. And I think it's a lot of looking at just what's out there financially, every like it just, but no, there's lots of thoughts and it's not just like I wish, sometimes I wish I could be the person that's just like, I'm going to change this up tomorrow and I'm just going to quit and like do this and that. And that's just like, not going to be me. That's just never going to be.
0: Yeah.
1: But also I think giving myself that like, otherwise I'm going to go like crazy anxiety wise of like, if I think that I'm trying to control every little thing.
0: Right. Because if you have too high of expectations, you could let yourself down.
1: 100%. Yeah. And I think it's just, I don't know, everything you learn little bits at every job that I've had, I have learned something new that I really love and that I don't. And I think that's the beauty of like, I think there used to be such a reward. I don't know. I talk about this a lot with friends. I'm just like, there used to be such a reward at like, I don't know. I've like always been pretty much in like corporate America for like most of my, my time. My whopping, what, I don't even know, 6 years. Crazy. Watch out.
0: You know your way around the corporate world.
1: Yeah, watch out. I've been around that climb block. That ladder. I've been around that block. I don't even remember what I was saying. I don't even freaking know.
0: Distracted by the corporate America.
1: Yeah, literally. And I think there's just like, you know, what you're taught and like my expectation from like when you're younger and like letting go of those expectations or even letting go, just learning that only comes with time of what actually I think matters to you and what based on like experience, you just have to go out and have experiences. I don't even know where I was going with that, Grace. I'm going to be so real with you on that one.
0: You know what I think I wish I could do? Maybe, I mean, I guess I can do anything. Have
1: this
0: you
1: is
0: seen
1: your show?
0: This is my show. I can do anything.
1: Oh, and know what you have right now? Control.
0: I have control over my own show.
1: Yeah.
0: Yeah, that's right. Have you ever seen The Worst Person in the World?
1: No.
0: Okay, that's a great movie.
1: Oh, okay. I have a running freaking list.
0: I know. Just add it on there. Tack it on. Okay. That's one of those things. I have a running list in my phone of movies, mostly that Maggie is telling me to watch.
1: Yeah.
0: I'm going, totally, I'm definitely going to watch that.
1: Does it? That's, yeah. Yep.
0: Yeah.
1: Yeah, yeah, yeah.
0: Hey, my apologies.
1: Yeah.
0: I meant to watch all of them.
1: You know what, Maggie? Are you listening?
0: Hey, Maggie.
1: She's going to do it. I'm a maker.
0: Someday I'll do it. Because last year, and it's coming around that time again, last year she came on the radio show and she gave me all the movies I had to watch before the Oscars.
1: Oh,
0: and then I watched one of them. I watched Sinners.
1: Proud of you. Proud of you.
0: That was big.
1: That's kind of huge.
0: I feel like huge to watch one of them.
1: Bailey really gets me to watch the movies. So the rest of them, like, she's really good about it.
0: She's
1: like,
0: a movie girl.
1: Really big. Yeah. So I'm like, okay, I got to get in on this.
0: Yeah.
1: But I'm really bad at, like, I have to watch, like, I don't know. A lot of the time I love, like, rewatching things, like, out of the comfort of it. And I'm like, no, this is good. I, like, really need to. Wait, have you seen Sheep Detectives?
0: No.
1: Oh my God. We tried watching it the other night and
0: it was. Is it animated?
1: No. It's like Hugh Jackman, but like CGI sheep.
0: Okay. Because
1: they, like, try and solve this, like, murder case, and they're, like, talking. They secretly can talk, whatever. And, like, literally 9 minutes in, I was like, we can't. Because they, like, talked about, like, the thought of just, like, dying and then them dying. And I got too emotional. I was like, I can't handle this right now. I was like, oh, my God, I can't handle fucking sheep detectives. Are you kidding me? Like, are you kidding me?
0: Oh, but, boy. Yeah. Well, in The Worst Person in the World, it's told in a story of chapters of her life. It takes place over maybe 8 years, like her 20s through her early 30s. And it's in 12 chapters, which is such a perfect number. 12 is a perfect number.
1: Yeah.
0: That's so good. And I would love to find the 12 chapters of my life up until this point.
1: Wait, I love that. I'm like, especially if I'm like going by chapters right now. Okay. You know what?
0: Homework, that one? 12 chapters.
1: I know what? That one may make it off the list.
0: Yeah.
1: And it's real life.
0: Because... I mean, I love the number 12, but then it's like, well, my life is still going. Do I need to, like, extend out the 12 over and over and over again? Mm-hmm. So that the chapters, well,
1: you're
0: going to
1: have a lot more later, I feel like.
0: Too. Yeah, true. I don't know.
1: Hopefully.
0: I like the chapter I'm in right now, though.
1: Yeah. What do you feel like? What chapter are you in?
0: Well, I feel like I keep thinking about the chapter starting in childhood and then young adulthood and then adulthood. Mm. And so I think...
1: Oh, you have long chapters.
0: I have long chapters. I think I'm in the chapter of adulthood. Mm. And I think that's pretty new, actually.
1: Yeah.
0: Of feeling no longer like a young adult, but an adult.
1: Mm.
0: That's what I'm feeling right now.
1: Wait, that's interesting.
0: Yeah.
1: Oh, I never thought about doing the long chapter way. Okay.
0: But that's only 3 chapters, not 12.
1: So yeah.
0: What do I do?
1: That's why I'm thinking, I feel like I'm a little closer getting that 12. Because I've also, like... even thought about, like, what chapters of child. Oh my God. Okay. Well, you know what? I have some homework.
0: And what's your book called?
1: Oh, Grace, don't ask me that. I don't even know. I'm like, as of now, Andy. Yeah, I'm kind of original.
0: Yeah.
1: It's my name.
0: So it's actually called Andy.
1: Yeah, it's my name.
0: Yeah.
1: Oh, yeah. God.
0: Well, cheers to chapters and to new beginnings and to control and to.
1: Cheers. Let's raise our metaphorical
0: glass. Let's raise our metaphorical glass.
1: Yeah.
0: And then, hey, at some point, let's get a real glass.
1: Oh my God, Grace.
0: Hey, Andy, can we get a real glass at some point?
1: Yeah, wait, let's do it.
0: Yes. And then
1: I'm booking out currently, just letting you know, October.
0: Great.
1: September, October. Okay, perfect.
0: And also see you on Sunday, by the way.
1: Oh my God. Wait.
0: Crosslake Social?
1: Oh, I'm going to Scotland.
0: Andy.
1: I know.
0: Wait, awesome.
1: I'm really excited.
0: Wait, period.
1: Yes. Okay, for Fringe. Awesome. Oh my God, wait, can I plug a Fringe show?
0: Yes, plug.
1: Oh my God. Okay, so wait, my friends are having the show that I happen to direct some shorts for, that it's going to be in Edinburgh Fringe. It's called Rat Candy. Check it out if you happen to be in Edinburgh.
0: Great.
1: You know?
0: Well, with that, thanks for being here. Oh, check out Rat Candy in Edinburgh, Scotland.
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Hi, Radio Free Brooklyn. This is Catherine Tallman reporting live from Morgan Ave in Bushwick, New York. I am in the studio. It's a very cloudy day. And I started us off with Supertramp and They Might Be Giants with Goodbye Stranger and Birdhouse in Your Soul. And this is like the first episode where I'm like kind of just more playing whatever I want to play when I want to play it. Like I already was doing that, but now I'm doing it guilt-free. I want to rewrite the blurb for the show. And like, I love roller rink radio. I love it being around me learning to roller skate, but also my relationship with like consuming music is, can be quite stagnant. Like sometimes I gather new music and I listen to it, and other times I'm just pulling out all the old stuff, like Birdhouse in Your Soul, that's a childhood song. And so I'll be seeing my dad this week. And so that makes me think of him. And my next song made me think of my family. Chaka Khan is going to come back huge. And it's going to be very soon. We lost so many legends this week. I'm sure every radio show has mentioned the loss of all these musical artists, like all the influential artists that have passed, and Chaka Khan is still standing. And I saw that there was a Colors show that came out where she was doing Through the Fire. That's right. That's the song. Yeah. She was doing that at the Colors show. And then she had another performance where she's doing a new song called, oh, it's off this album. Sorry. But let me get to the point. On, she has three songs out, and I'm not crazy about, I'm sure I'll listen to them a lot and they'll warm up to me, but Chalkzilla is the name of the album that's going to be coming out, and Chalkzilla is this single. And I just, all of this to say that I think this is probably going to be her like trying to integrate into like, I don't know, kids' culture. I was thinking a lot about when Dolly Parton was thanking Miley Cyrus for how Hannah Montana brought her into like a whole generation of new listeners. And so I just, like, the song is so funny. And the whole time I was listening to it, and I don't say that as a diss. I also say that because I'm trying to find, I'm like, is this also like AI assisted? We're going to talk about Chalkzilla after, but I think about my family reacting to it. And I think Chalkzilla is going to be something that we talk about for a long time. I don't know if there's any closing remarks, but the music video is also a crack up. Oh, that by the end of this 3 minutes, I was singing the song like I was thoroughly enjoying it. It wasn't funny anymore. So enjoy Chalkzilla.

0: friends.
1: Do you see what I'm trying to say there? Like, I was dancing at the end of it. Like, that's so good. I love it, actually. That was my second time listening to it, and I can't wait for my third. So I'll show my dad that this week, and probably we'll be replaying. And yeah, so I'm very excited for more Chaka Khan. That Khanzilla is going to be a big moment for me. And so I'm going to shift over to Roses by Outkast, because I was listening to this so much last week. I actually left the studio with this on replay until I got home. And then I was like, well, why didn't I just play it? Oh, I'm kind of talking away from the mic, so sorry if that was rambly. But I'll see you in 6 minutes. This song's a little long. Where'd you go, Roses? Roses really smell like poo. Ooh, ooh, ooh. I thought this song was so funny when I was working at the daycare. Like, if it wasn't so explicit, I would be like playing this for the kids. But I'm trying to see your support bra, not support you. Like, this song makes me laugh out loud. I love this song. Bye.

So good. My next song with the last show before this one, Grace. She was talking a few weeks ago about how she's trying to stop saying and like, and now I really notice it when I say it on the mic. So I'll be very hyper aware of that. And my next song is for my good friend Maya. My good friend Maya, her birthday is today. So I'm celebrating my friend Maya with playing a song that I got off of one of her playlists. I shouted her out a few weeks ago because I got the song The Bow from her. And then I also got this song Out of Range. And we're screaming. So Maya's listening to a lot of hardcore punk, and I'm about it. So Maya, it's so good to know you in this way. Happy birthday. This is Out of Range by Turnstile.

Oh, that one caught me off. I wasn't expecting it to come. I was distracted during that song. That was so good. Sorry. And I was preparing for my next one, which is a complete vibe shift. I feel like when I was, really focused on playing upbeat disco, I love dance music. I love upbeat music. And so I've steered away from playing sad songs, and not just sad songs, like I'm okay, or not just sad, but slow, just in pace. And so this is a song that I would get really sad to. And it's been in my repeat for a while, and now I don't really feel sad to it anymore. I kind of just like it. This is Auto Smile, and the band name is The At Symbol. And their album, Auto Smile, so this is the title track, just like Chakazilla. I said again. But this is Auto Smile, and it's really sweet. So enjoy.

Like, that's the first song that I find, or, you know, that introduces me to that group. And oh my goodness, I was so wet faced when I heard that for the first time. And I'm wet faced right now. So I love crying for fun. That's my favorite. I love crying. I said it again, but in a more optimistic light, I love this next song that I found in like early spring. And I sent it to a friend going through a very hard time. And now I can't count the ums. But this song is called No, the End Is Not Near. And they got it. They're sick. They're sick. They're very sick. And they were very scared that they were going to die. And I would listen to this song that I sent them only a few months prior. And I was like, isn't that ironic? That's not even the word I want to use, but they told me that they went to the doctor and everything's okay. And so the end is not near. That is this song by Benny Hester. Enjoy.

I also listened to that song with my best friends, and my best friend texted me while we were listening to the first few minutes of our show, and he was like, "Are you mad at me?" And I just think it's so funny that he asked that. He's like, "I don't know why, but I just have a feeling, and I instead of wondering, I just want to ask." And I was thinking the same thing last week, and I didn't know. And like, I know there was no reason why, and so it just made me laugh so hard. And I wrote to him the other week. He's away. And so I wrote him a letter, and I felt a lot better after writing the letter. And so I think it was just me realizing that we haven't seen each other for the first time, or going this long without seeing each other for a while. And so it's really nice. And so this next song, he's been listening to recently. I went to his August playlist. And I can't believe it's the last day of August and tomorrow, September. That is so awesome. What a spectacular summer. My bar is really low. I keep feeling like you may not be able to hear me, but this next song he added to his, he's listening to it, and I had it already saved. And I realized I had this song saved in December. And it's such a summer wilderness type of song. And last year, I was collecting a lot of music, and I think I really liked collecting that. Like, I collected so many songs that I'd barely listen to them. So when I found this song on his playlist, I was like, what is this? So this is also like me getting refreshed with it, but I was like, oh, how gorgeous. And so he's out in the woods. He took a hike today, and I think this will bring us closer together. This is On the Low by Hope. Where is it now? By Hope Sandoval. And the Warm Inventions. Enjoy.

The show has been weaving itself together really well, and I'm so happy about that. 'Cause I was telling you guys in the beginning that I am playing songs that are more just whatever, or like songs I like listening to, very off whatever theme or genre. And so this next song also relates to my best friend. I would listen to this album a lot with Nicki. It reminds him of his childhood. This is Return of Saturn by No Doubt. And I think this album cover is one of my favorites ever. I think it is the perfect album cover. It's from 2000. And so, there was that really big sweep in like 2020 of like AI album covers. And so now it's kind of tacky. It's always been tacky. It's always been tacky. But this, it just can't be duplicated. It's so good. And so today I wanted to play Simple Kind of Life by No Doubt from Return of Saturn. Enjoy.

This was a perfectly timed show, to a degree, and still closing us out, but we're up to our last song, On the Radio by Donna Summer. And to say goodbye, I just want to say thank you. Thank you for listening. This show felt really good. I had a lot of fun in the studio today. And for it to be a cloudy day, yeah, this all felt really good. I want to say goodbye to John. The show after me is This Music Hour, and he's been with the studio for over 9 years, and it is his last new show today. So I'm going to miss having my after show buddy. I wonder who will be filling that slot at 5 p.m. on Mondays, but I just wanted to say bye, John, if you're listening. I had to close it off with one more So this is our closing number. I'll see you guys next week. Enjoy. Thanks again. Bye. Ugh, I don't even have it queued up. Let me say one more thing while I type in Dumber Summer. Oh, no. We were going so good. And I'm still on Sam's Apple Music. So thank you, Sam. Thank you. I do this every week. And so Donna Summer is always there when I get back. So it feels good. Thanks. Oh, goodness. If I couldn't take any longer, maybe this would be a perfectly themed show. But now, I rest my case. Goodbye.

0: all created for a purpose. My aim is to assist you in finding yours. Hey there, Brooklyn. It's your girl, Kay. Tune in every Sunday at 8 a.m. for the What Would Kay Say show, live on Radio Free Brooklyn, what Brooklyn sounds like.
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Sorry, Paul. We're going to be saying it tonight here on this Music Hour. Hello, this is John Rasso. I'm echoing a little here. We're going to stop this. Oh, no, we can't go out this way. There we go. Much better, much better. So, this is John Rasso. It is the last Music Hour here on Radio Free Brooklyn for 5 o'clock on Monday. I'm told we'll actually have some reruns floating for a while until they fill this spot or move someone in or whatever. But as of right now, August 31st, 2026 is the last brand new This Music Hour. And Mr. Paul McCartney and Wings starting us off with Good Night Tonight from 1987. Well, actually, it was the greatest hits record. It was actually 1980, the Back to the Egg period. That track was not on it. But that's not what we're here to talk about today. We're talking about the last time, saying goodbye. That is today's theme. I want to thank everyone who sent their well wishes. And let's keep going. Here's my most obvious one of the day.

All right, that is the Haunted 125. Those are some Canadian friends just north of Lake Ontario from 1966. The song really has nothing to do with today's theme, but it is just one of my all-time favorites, and I wanted to sneak it in there. One of the amazing great songs I learned from the Pebbles compilations. 1966, and before that, also from 1966, The Remains, All Good Things, from their only LP on Epic Records. They, of course, were the last opening act, or they were the opening act on the Beatles' final tour, and played that San Francisco show in August of 66, now 60 years ago. Ronnie Burns, also from 1966, doing Exit Stage Right. Also another Pebbles one there. The 13th Floor Elevators, doing You're Gonna Miss Me from their, actually 1965, because it was the first group to use the word psychedelic in a title, and that is the psychedelic sounds of the 13th Floor Elevators. Another classic from the Nuggets LP. Aphrodite's Child from 1969, End of the World, featuring Vangelis, his prog band from the late 60s. And then a brand new one. This is from a favorite around here. They broke up for a while, and I guess they came back. That was Natural Child from their 2026 LP called Wooden. That was It's Been a Long Time Since They Rock and Rolled. And that's why they're back, which is great. And the Rolling Stones, of course, from 1965 as well, doing The Last Time. That Remains song, or the Haunted song, you know, has that Taxman thing in it. And I was trying to figure out, it's like, where does the Taxman, like that one Beatles song has so many songs that riff off of that bass line. And I was trying to figure out what's going on. And there, the little bit I saw, it said it was inspired by the Batman theme. I don't know about that, but I guess I kind of get it. But anyway, my name's John Rasso. You're listening to This Music Hour here on Radio Free Brooklyn. I've done this show every week. This is like, literally, I want to say it's about my 500th show, because it's been 11 years and probably done about 45 a year. Here we are, wrapping up the very last one at the end of August of 2026. Started back in 2015, so how about that? Going to take a break for a while. Don't know if, where or when I'm coming back. We shall see, but right now I just need to get off the grind, get off the wheel or whatever. I mean, as this next act says, I just need to wrap it up.

Well, we're at a little wrap it up from Sam and Dave with that amazing Stax band with Donald Duck Dunn pounding that bass line. What a good one. Of course, tying it back to the Taxman conversation, that is what the Beatles were going for. They were almost going to record in Memphis at Stax. That is their Stax record, at least the up-tempo ones, that's for sure. Before that, Orchestral Maneuvers in the Dark from 1986, If You Leave. Band called Stars, all lowercase, called This Is the Last Time from 2014. And starting us off, Whitey, Wrap It Up from 2020. He is a DJ who grew up in Coventry and was the protege of Linville from The Specials. So quite a cool mix of stuff he's got going on there. Check out Whitey, W-H-I-T-E-Y. This is John Rasso. You're listening to the last live episode of This Music Hour here on Radio Free Brooklyn. 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Great show that follows me under the influence. Always has a great list of music they play. 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Get one of those cool Cosmo vinyl t-shirts. He has two designs with us. Or just a mug, or just cash. Just send cash. Keep this thing alive. It's been going for 11 years now, and hopefully it will go for many, many, many more. I guess I'll talk a little more after this break of what I got going on, but as always, you could follow me on Instagram at the Mountaintop Record Club. That is my handle there, and that is where I've kind of head to the what I heard an interview with Martin BC today, the guy who produced Herbie Hancock's Rocket in the early Sonic Youth and the Swans, based there in Gowanus. He refers to the Catskills as Brooklyn North. So that is where I've been spending more of my time, and therefore the Mountaintop Record Club has been formed. Okay, I'll be quiet for a minute as we play some more music as we get into one of our, probably our last two sets. It's getting down to the wire here. No, we don't want to use Siri. What we want to hear is another classic bass line.

everybody. We are running out of time. And that means we're down to our last song of the last music hour on Radio Free Brooklyn. It's been great, everybody. Thank you so much. Please check out mountaintoprecordclub.com. We're having a big record sale this weekend, this Labor Day Sunday. Sunday. Thank you to Tom and Rob for starting Radio Free Brooklyn. This has been a great support for me and everybody who DJs. Thank you, guys, and the whole staff that keeps this running. So, time to say goodbye, and so long. See you soon, everybody.

0: children saw something on TV today, and now they can't stop imitating it. What was it? The film Straw Dogs, directed by Sam Peckinpah, starring Dustin Hoffman.
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8: All right, welcome back to Radio Free Brooklyn. Right now at the top of the hour, you were listening to Under the Influence here with your host, Kaylin, on this gorgeous day. I was actually just at the beach, which, you know, I'm trying to celebrate the end of summer, take advantage of it before soon enough it's fall again. Our theme for this week is quite simple. I had an idea for this show a while back and I'm doing it today. And it's called Just Say Yes. And the title of our show today came from the Cure song, Just Say Yes, which originally was the first song on this set, but I'm putting it further down the queue. We're going to start with a different song called Say Yes by The Whispers. But the idea for this came to me, I mean, first, there's just a lot of songs about saying yes. And then I also feel like I've been trying to adopt a yes man mentality as of recently for multiple reasons. When I was with my friend at the beach, we were talking about how these days it feels like summer flies by. The more and more as we get older, that's just what happens. And I've been reading about how doing things that are different than what your, you know, normal schedule is, trying out new things helps slow time down and helps you remember things, which makes sense. But I feel like the only way to really do new things and put yourself out there is by just saying yes. And so I'm trying to adopt that. So if your friend says, do you want to go to the beach? You could say yes. Even if you're like, oh, I should clean my room, whatever. I have all these things to do. No, just say yes. Life is short. This past weekend, I just said yes to doing a line dance competition for the first time ever. I've done line dancing before. I teach line dance. Shout out Jalopy, if you guys ever want to come through. But I've never competed in it. I've always done it socially and casually. I had no idea what I was getting myself into. And it was at Ollie Ollie Market, the standard Western competition. And I actually did really well. I'm really proud of myself. I made it all the way to the final round, which was awesome. And all thanks to just saying yes. So do things even when you're scared, even if you don't know what you're getting into. Unless it's like a really genuinely dangerous situation, maybe, you know, just putting that out there. But otherwise, I think it's good to say yes. And I think as you get older, and especially in this day and age when we're so comfortable sitting inside on our phones, it's so easy to say no, like, oh, I'm busy, or I don't want to like commute that far. Lame, you guys. Especially I feel like being young and able-bodied, I have to really remember sometimes how precious that is and that I should take advantage of that. So this is an inspirational, optimistic playlist we've got for you today, all about saying yes. So as I said, we'll start with the song Say Yes by The Whispers off of Love Is Where You Find It. Then we'll listen to Yes, I'm Ready by Barbara Mason. And another aside with this song that I like, I've been playing it recently as a motivation, because another thing about saying yes to stuff is it's so easy to say no to things you want to do because you feel like you're not ready yet, or you're not there, you're not prepared enough. And I have a friend, Alec Cohen, who does a pop star dance class. His handle is at Gay Choreographer. He's the best. And in his dance classes, he has a saying always that is go before you're ready. And I absolutely love that because most of the time you are ready. It's just your own subconscious holding you back, you know, wanting to keep you safe and comfortable. But so I've been trying to tell myself, like, yes, I'm ready, even if I don't really feel ready. So that's Barbara Mason for you. Yes, I'm ready. Then we've got Yes, Ma'am by legendary guitarist Chet Atkins. Yeah, by the Alarm Clocks. 1966 Ohio Garage Rock. And we've got Morphine. Yes. Actually, specifically, I do really enjoy Morphine's music. I've really only been listening in the last 2 years. And Violet Grohl, Dave Grohl's daughter, put me onto that. I don't know her personally, but I follow her on Spotify. And I'm always looking at the playlist she's making. She has excellent taste. She's also making her own music now, so you should check it out. But she's got great taste, and I always check out her playlist if I'm looking for, you know, new music. I'm bored of what I'm listening to. Then, of course, a classic that we have to put in there is Yes, Sir, I Can Boogie by Baccarat. This is me at every dance audition. They ask, like, can you boogie? And I say, yes, sir, I can boogie. And then, you know, I have to prove myself. I have to go on the dance floor and show it. But then we've got Yeah by LCD Sound System. Kind of a tongue-in-cheek song making fun of the dance music industry at the time. But I like it. And then we've got the new Charlie XCX song, Yeah, which I feel like kind of relates to the song a little bit. And then we've got Yes, I Do, Merry Go Round by the Psychedelic Furs, Yes or No, the Go-Go's, and Just Say Yes by The Cure. So that's up next. I hope you guys enjoy. I hope you feel uplifted and inspired. Maybe you'll sign up for something right now that you've always wanted to do while we're listening to this. I actually triple dog dare you, which I'm pretty sure, if I can remember correctly from A Christmas Story, that means you have to do it. So triple dog dare you, say yes to something, sign up for something right now that you've been scared to do. Without further ado, here's Say Yes by The Whispers.

guys push me down. I mean, there's so many theories on what Thom Yorke was trying to say with this song. Some people say it's about like all the famous people that tried to be his best friend after they gained recognition in America, became famous, and you know, how fake they were, how they tried to push him down. Or, but yeah, I feel like it's kind of comes from a place of anger into then defiance and breaking free or soaring or flying. Anyways, for our last and final set, we've got Yes, I'm Changing by Tame Impala. We're slowing it down a little bit. This is off of Currents, which, to be honest, is one of the only albums of Tame Impala that I really listen to. And then some of the, you know, original, I feel like, really popular ones. But I think my friend in high school had this CD in her car. That's probably why. But yeah, I feel like the theme came about, the idea of saying yes was for personal growth. And so you got to say yes to change as well, which honestly, you know, listen to what I say and not what I do, because I'm actually really bad at saying yes to change. People who are very close to me know that I kind of freak out when it comes to change. My parents changed the carpet in my childhood home when I was away at college. And when I came home, I immediately noticed and I immediately like freaked out. And it was a better carpet. The carpet was old, but I just got so attached to that carpet. I didn't know what to do. I remember when my grandparents got a different fridge, I was upset. I always remember this one particular fridge, and now it's changed the entire vibe of the kitchen to have this other fridge. These are very specific, not really great examples, but you know what? Yes, I am changing, as Kevin from Tame Impala says. It's just one guy, you guys. Not to mansplain, but did you know that Tame Impala is just one guy? Just a guy named Kevin, of all names. And then our last and final song is going to be Say Yes by Elliot Smith off of Either Or. This was one of the three songs that was featured on Good Will Hunting. It's probably one of his most popular songs and one of his most optimistic songs. We're keeping the theme of optimism here today, which is kind of rare for me. But I also want to play Elliot Smith because Elliot Smith is the favorite artist of one of my favorite artists, Phoebe Bridgers, and it's her birthday today. And not to be parasocial, but I love her, love that girl. I would love to know her on a personal level, but as a musician, she's amazing. I really respect her. I think Lost Weekend is an amazing album, and it's long, which I enjoy, so I have to re-listen to the whole thing soon. I've only listened to it all the way through once so far. But I do think a lot of musicians are putting out albums these days that are like 25 minutes long. And at that point, I'm like, is this an album or is it an EP? I don't know. But of course, Phoebe Bridgers, it's been like 6 years since she put out a solo album, because it was COVID. I remember it. I think it was summer of 2020. So she had time. She had time to write. And I think that similarly, I think Phoebe Bridgers was always known as like a sad music artist, which I think is way too simplistic of a way to view her music. But I think this album is coming from a place of joy and just like grand perspective at life itself. And I don't know, I really love it. So we're going to play Elliot Smith to honor Phoebe as well. And that is the end of our Just Say Yes playlist. So I hope, like
I said, I did Triple Dog Dare you guys to sign up for something.

or say yes to something that you otherwise wouldn't or are afraid to. So I hope you did. I hope you follow through on it. Because why not take a crazy chance? Why not do a crazy dance? That's a Hilary Duff quote, in case you didn't know. I've been quoting a High School Musical, Hilary Duff. I should get my wand out and do that. You're watching Disney Channel. Anyways, let's close it out with some music. Here is Yes, I'm Changing by Tame Impala and Say Yes by Elliott Smith. Enjoy, and I will be back again next week.

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Hello, this is Tosin, and you're listening to Legit Water here on RFB. The song that you just heard was Libre by Ila Bamba. And then before that, you heard Symbol of Life, Love and Aesthetics by Susumu Yokata. And then the first song that you heard was by King Sonia Day. That was Suku Suku Bam Bam. And that was off of his 2000 album, 7 Degrees North. For those of you that are new here, this is Legit Water. 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We're about 19 minutes in. Up next, we have a song called Dungel by Serendipi. And I was actually trying to look into this group, and they seem to have a very low online presence. But I really like this song, and I hope you do too. And then after that, we have a Fei Wong track. So keep on listening.

That was Peri Banu Vision by Dungeon, and they are a Swedish-based rock band. And then before that, you heard Mantra del Bicho Feo by Argentinian artist Juana Molina. And yeah, up next we have a song by Art Feynman called Love You Even More. For those of you just tuning in, this is Tosin with Legit Water here on RFB. I host the show every Monday. We have about 20 minutes left, so keep on listening.

That was Coconut Mango by Arrangement. And before that, you heard Hunt and Gather by Konradsen. And they are a duo from Norway. And then before that, you heard Vulu Nadledla by Brenda Fassi. She's a South African singer-songwriter, also known as the Queen of African Pop. And that track was off her 1998 album, Memeza. We have 5 more minutes left. I'm going to end off the show with a song by Durati Kolum. This is called 20 Trees. And I'll see you guys next week.

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5: Oh, I can't take a picture.
6: Hello, can you guys hear anything?
7: Yeah, I can hear you.
5: Yeah.
6: Oh, okay. Thank God. Thank God. Oh, hold on, let me
8: check.
6: We're doing
7: a live sound check. Yeah.
6: Hands and holes. Hello, everybody.
5: Hello.
6: Oh, you guys talk amongst yourselves.
5: I
6: hit this
5: AC. I like how we just did a kind of a harmonizing hello.
9: Group hive mind. Hello.
5: We're like owls.
6: What's a group of owls called?
5: Oh,
7: a parliament.
5: Oh, a parliament.
7: Yeah,
5: you're
7: it's
5: right.
7: A congress of monkeys.
5: Oh.
7: Yeah.
6: Wait a minute. It's a congress of monkeys and a parliament of owls?
7: Yep.
6: How many of these do you know?
5: A murder of crows, right?
7: It's like
6: murder of crows.
7: A gaggle of geese. Yeah, murder of crows, a pride of lions, a
5: pack of wolves.
7: Yeah, pack of wolves.
9: Flock of seagulls.
7: Yeah, flock. Flock of sheep.
6: Sheeps are a flock.
7: Mm-hmm. What are the interesting ones?
9: What about zebras? What are zebras?
7: I think it's a herd.
5: What was that gum? The zebra gum?
9: Oh, wait. Like,
5: do you remember that? It would turn your tongue striped.
7: Yeah. And it had flavor for like 3 minutes.
5: Yes.
7: And then it just turned into nothing. Yeah.
6: When was this?
7: This is like a 90s thing.
5: Yeah.
7: You were alive, Ralph. Yeah.
5: I was going to make some kind of a lame joke about how the zebras were named after that pack of gum, but I don't remember the name of the gum.
6: Yeah.
7: Wasn't it like
6: gum?
5: It might have just been called
7: Stripes.
5: Yeah, I think it was Stripes.
7: Yeah.
9: It was Stripes.
5: It was a mediocre gum at best, but it was fun.
9: It was fun.
6: Okay. Wow. Zebra gum. Well, that's it. It's a herd of zebra or zebra gum? A herd of... I don't know where I'm going. My brain is not...
5: Well, my...
7: A pack of zebra gum herd.
5: My brain is going all gums because I'm thinking about the 90s and it reminds me of not only were those stripe gums thing a thing, but there was also Big League Chew.
7: Yeah.
5: And that gum that was like a tape measurer.
6: Bubble tape. Yeah, that, wow. A lot of gums in the 90s.
5: Yeah.
6: A lot of different, gum was hot.
5: What a
7: I feel like candy